0: Here we are. You here?
1: Once again.
0: We're here.
1: Now, I want to start off by saying congratulations on your 200th episode.
0: Oh.
1: But I want to know, does that mean 200th, not counting the times that you missed, or is it the 200th third Friday of a month?
0: This is the 200th Shark Sandwich Radio ever.
1: Okay. Wow.
0: I number my playlists.
1: Oh, okay. So you have them all. Do you actually have the whole show, you talking and everything?
0: No.
1: Or just the music?
0: Just the music. And I don't have the first, I don't know, a few dozen shows because I was using a different program.
1: Oh, okay.
0: So,
1: licensing issues, you know, can't cross those things up well. It was, in any event, a hale and hearty congratulations.
0: Thank you. I appreciate that.
1: Yeah.
0: It's been a wild ride. I think about quitting every day.
1: I know.
0: Yeah, you know, it's. I know. Then I come up here and I'm like, it's fun.
1: It's a chance to be somebody else.
0: Sure.
1: I was just talking with Braintree Jim about this thing I call performance mode, where, like, when you're here, if you are a performer, when the microphone is on, you have the ability to focus on the performance and being.
0: Yeah.
1: Being Dean the Shark Sandwich Machine.
0: Well, I've actually.
1: And you get to do it for 2 hours.
0: I've tried to be anonymous, but people keep saying my name.
1: I know. It's difficult.
0: So, everyone's like, Dean's on next. I'm here with Dean, but...
1: Yeah.
0: If that was my real name, I'm not going to reveal.
1: But, yeah. So there is that possibility. You want to maintain the mystery.
0: Yeah, very mysterious up here.
1: Well, I will say you've been very mysterious for 200 episodes now.
0: Thank you.
1: Yeah.
0: It's a compliment.
1: You are an enigma.
0: Thank you.
1: Yeah.
0: That's all I want to hear. all right. Well, we got some news. Then we're going to call Underground Tom and interview him. He's quite the storyteller. All right. Let's do some quick news here. All right. Let me go through the files. This is an older story. Escaped giraffe named Gracie on the loose in Texas, and no one can find her.
1: I remember that story.
0: Yeah.
1: Yeah. Did we ever... And then I remember the story where they found Gracie, but between the two stories, they never said, where did Gracie come from in the first place? Like, why was there this giraffe wandering around in Texas?
0: Well, the next story I was going to say is Gracie the giraffe rescued after 2 weeks on the lam.
1: On the lam.
0: Get so,
1: ba-doom-tsh.
0: Yeah.
1: But so, still, rescued, but then where did she come from?
0: I just thought there was...
1: She escaped from a boat? That was making a delivery to a zoo?
0: I figured it was a pet or something.
1: I guess so, but can you... I thought there was some law about keeping something like a giraffe as a pet.
0: I'm pretty sure you can have a giraffe as a pet.
1: Huh. All right.
0: Why not?
1: You could say it's a, you know, you're a giraffe herder, and, you know, giraffe, their droppings make excellent fertilizer.
0: I mean, a baby giraffe is pretty cute.
1: Yeah, but then they always grow up, you know.
0: Yeah.
1: And then they're kind of a pain in the neck.
0: Yeah, then you get rid of them. That's kind of like when people get like the little alligators from the state fairs. They put them in the flush them, then they live in the sewers. And
1: I remember when the first of the Harry Potter books were all the rage. Apparently there was this huge uptick in people going into, parents going into pet stores and asking for an owl for a pet.
0: Oh,
1: for
0: yeah.
1: For their kid. And it's like, you don't want an owl.
0: Yeah, it would kill the kid.
1: I know,
0: it would
1: kill the kid.
0: That'd be a good news
1: story.
0: They
1: have no eyeballs when you found it the next morning.
0: Great news story. All right, what's next here?
1: I want one. I want one.
0: Pole dancing accident floods two Houston apartments.
1: Wow.
0: Let's see here.
1: Was the pole a part of the plumbing?
0: Asha Gilbert was filming her pole dancing practice July 6th at her West Houston apartments when the pole came loose from the ceiling and struck a fire sprinkler.
1: Oh, that
0: and I think when those sprinklers go off, it sets them off in the whole building.
1: I think so. Yeah.
0: Which reminds me of a story, and I know these people are listening right now, but when my sister, Star, was on her 8th grade trip to Washington... D.C., you know, it's like an overnight trip. You go on 8th grade, it's like a big deal. But she hung a dress on the fire sprinkler in the hotel room, and it set the sprinklers off on the entire floor.
1: Oh, no.
0: Yeah, it caused, like, you know, probably, like, tens of thousands of... You know, this is probably, like, it's probably, like, 1991 or something. And, like, it set them all off on the whole floor and caused tens of thousands of dollars of damage.
1: Wow.
0: And they threatened to sue my dad. And my dad just said, you're lucky I don't sue you. And that was the end of it.
1: Very, very savvy.
0: Yeah.
1: On the part of your father.
0: Someone's calling, but I'm not going to pick up. So stop calling, whoever you are. what else? Let's see here. Oh, here's one. Dog rescued from mountain after consuming marijuana. So there's a...
1: Are they sure the dog wanted to be rescued?
0: Well, yeah, I think he accidentally consumed, but the photos are pretty adorable. It's all, like, in a stretcher, and everyone's carrying him down.
1: Oh, no.
0: Yeah. What else? Maybe, whoa. You know, we don't have a lot of time here. Maybe we should call Tom.
1: Yeah.
0: And get this show on the road, and I bet he has a lot to say. All right, let me see if the phones are even working.
1: All right. Well, there was an incoming line, but this is the special magical mystery line.
0: It is.
1: Tonight on AOR, the featured album is Illegal Stills, a 1976 release from Stephen Stills, a particular favorite of Luscious G's. She just discovered it. We both just kind of discovered it. It is available on Spotify. I believe that's where she's been listening to it. So it's something that can be heard, will be heard in its original form tonight, 9 o'clock. Be there.
2: The Emotion Workshop.
0: Is Underground Tom there?
2: We got a 7-minute delay here. Hang on. Hold a minute.
0: Hello.
2: You reached the Emotion Workshop.
0: Is Underground Tom home?
2: Well, you've reached the annex of the Underground or the Emotion Workshop. The Emotion Workshop's being redesigned at this time, but you have reached the Emotion Workshop annex.
0: I'm looking for Underground Tom.
2: Well, he is one of the counselors here. And I'm not exactly sure if he's in right now, but he is one of the counselors here at the Emotion Workshop.
0: Maybe you can get him, please. He's expecting this call.
2: I'm looking around now. I'm looking at some of the faces I see around here at the Emotion Workshop, but I'm not exactly sure. He is one of our best counselors, though.
0: Can you get Underground Tom, please?
2: I could use the intercom system, but the intercom system is out of service at this time because we're undergoing some reconstruction here at the Emotion Workshop, and the intercom service is not in service at this time.
0: Okay, so should we call back later?
2: Well, I could go scout about for him. I could go have go scout about and see if I can find Underground Tom.
0: Please do. Make it quick.
2: Okay, I can't say exactly how long it's going to be, but if you would like me to do that, I would... I would go do that, okay?
0: Thank you.
1: Do you have any music you can play that you could just put the phone down near it while you're looking for Underground Tom?
0: Don't distract him. Just let him...
2: like I say, we're undergoing some really, really serious reconstruction here, and things are terribly, terribly disorganized at this time.

0: I really do. Well, I'm glad we finally...
1: Triple nitwits here at the Emotion Workshop. I mean, everybody has a problem.
0: Sounds like it.
1: We try to work it, you know.
0: A lot of
1: problems. The intercom is out.
0: A lot of problems over there. All right, well, let me get started here. So, you know, people hear your name, you're Underground Tom. Not everyone knows why you're Underground Tom.
2: The legend.
0: So I understand.
1: Why was I underground? I lived underground on Nantucket. I had a home built in the Boy Scout camp, 100-acre Boy Scout camp. And I was there for almost 11 years.
0: Living illegally underground on property
1: illegally
0: that was not yours.
1: Or not. Who, you know, does a bird ask whose tree it is to build a nest? You know, it was,
0: I thought
1: if anyone would find me, it'd be the scouts.
2: Well,
1: but
2: it wasn't illegal. No. It wasn't illegal for 11 years. It was only illegal once you got caught.
1: And then they said it was so amazing that many people would be envious with his living arrangement.
0: So you,
1: but,
0: you built...
1: One morning I was... What's that?
0: I was going to say, it's just real quick. So you lived underground. So you dug a hole. How big was it? And how... Like, how, give us a
1: well,
0: quick...
1: You have to dig it exactly to the footprint of the house to have the hydrostatic dirt walls. And then you foam insulate it and plasticize it and stand the walls squarely so everything can be squared off of that and plumb. And it's never going to cave in or sag on you. And it started off... Well, the first one I had was 5 rooms with a 10-foot-long tunnel and only 19 inches long. So no fat chicks or cops with gun belts. And you came down and you saw a 16-foot-long redwood hallway and a potbelly stove at that. And then you took another turn, and that was all cedar clapboard lined shower room with a stereo in there, and took another turn if he had the cojones to go even further. To it was like a conch shell or something.
0: Okay.
1: To get in there. But it was built on this property of friends that were didn't plan on building anything on that property for another 10 years. And then the economy went to hell, and they had to build a spec house. And they said, when this is built, Tom, you're not going with the property. You got to get out of here. So the people moved in there, and 3 other houses built around it. Nobody ever knew that that was right in their shared backyard.
0: Wow.
1: So I followed this 12-point bucks hiding spot in the 100-acre Boy Scout camp. And all alone, never being seen or heard, building it.
0: How long did it take you to... When you broke ground until you moved in?
1: Everybody was going to a dead show for the 4th of July, and I was in the loft and buried within the weekend. I went full tilt bozo building that. But the second one, it took... You got to acquire the materials, and then you can scale what you're going to do with what it's available to you. Because it's pure obtainium, you know.
0: Sure.
1: Friends will give you some leftover stuff. On Nantucket, there was so much thrown away for construction jobs. You could build a house with it, and it all went to the dump.
0: Yeah.
1: So I, like I said, it built out of pure obtainium, and that took about, I don't know, five weeks or so to do that. But I had some leeway before I had to move out of the other place.
0: But you were there for,
1: so
0: you said 11 years.
1: So I'd been there for 2 years or so.

0: I'd been there for 2 years or so, and the whole thing was to save enough money to go buy a piece of land in the woods somewhere, in real woods, and have a cabin, because the first log cabin I built went back when I was 18, but that was my dream. And then after like 5 years, I kept looking around at the place and said, you got your cabin in the woods. And it was such a beautiful thing to be able to cross over the fence, the social barbed wire. You can go out to the bars. Nantucket is a blast, you know.
1: Sure.
0: Summertime, wintertime, whatever. Lots of interesting people out there. But no one really knew where I came from, because I didn't look like I came from under a rock, you know. And then I think it was more closer to 11 years that I was having my second cup of coffee and shaving in the morning, and a flashlight, or the hatch opened, and a flashlight was playing on the rocks, and there's only three people alive that knew where I was or knew how to find my place.
1: Yeah.
0: And it was 7:30 in the morning, so you didn't need a flashlight. So I immediately started shaking.
1: That's probably scary for the person opening the hatch. Imagine their point of view.
0: He was an off-duty cop, too.
1: Okay.
0: So I'm sloshing the coffee out of my cup, and I knew this is where the pavement turns to sand. This is what I've been waiting for years for. And for that many years, you've been there long enough to really, you know, adjust your attitude, or you're not paranoid, but you just can't believe you've been gotten away with it as long as you have, but it's going to eventually be found.
2: You put down some roots.
0: And he said, I come out there, there's one guy way off as far as he can away from the hatch, and this guy is standing there and goes, hello? This your house? He said, yes. This your land? He said, no. Would you like to come in and have a coffee and talk about it? So by the time I came down the ladder, I was like trying to hide my bong. I realized the whole place is a hiding place, you know.
1: Sure. Yeah.
0: And he goes, I said, hello, my name is so-and-so. And he said, my name's Paul Johnson. What's yours? And I said, I just told you. You didn't catch it. And you're Jack Hallett, aren't you? And there was this hack carpenter that we used to follow around as a painting crew to make his work look good. I said, you couldn't find your ass if it had a bell on it. And he found it through this guy that was poaching deer behind Chet and Natalie's Channel 5 news team house that was my nearest neighbor.
1: Okay.
0: And he stole my bike. So he told me the guy's name that showed him or told him where it is, because he thought he was on a, you know, well-trafficked deer path, which he was, but it wasn't obvious that it was a path to a place.
2: Wow.
0: So I didn't catch the name, but I eventually found out who that son of a...
1: So you got busted.
0: Yeah, and then the next day, I've been talking to these guys from Nantucket Television, and they just started out a local TV station. And I'd been telling them when the fit hits a shan, I got a story for you. So I had Nantucket Television crew in the next day, and they filmed everything. And then the Boston Globe comes out, and then the local paper comes out, an unidentified man, and then this thing aired, and it was five times a day for like 5 weeks. They played my show over and over and over and over. But you could see that how clean it was, how, you know, I'm articulate.
1: Sure, I've seen your work.
0: When I can be, and...
2: Didn't one of those...
0: I gave them to the... whole walkthrough of the place and the philosophy behind it, because, you know,
2: didn't one of those publications describe you as the man who stole Nantucket?
0: No, that was my term.
2: Oh, okay. I like that.
0: They called me the next Thoreau and Huck Finn and all, you know, it's a bunch of bullshnitzel.
1: Huh. Well, so
0: they needed content, so it kept going, kept going, kept going. And t-shirt deals and David Letterman and God almighty, it just got overwhelming.
1: You were on David Letterman?
0: But it got me out of my shell. I went there and I showed them how a one-armed man counts his change, and they thought I'd be a little too rough for Dave.
2: For television.
0: But I showed up in a Howard Stern wig. I looked like Joey Ramone with John Lennon glasses, and freaked him out.
1: Yeah, Letterman couldn't take it. So when they busted you, was that the last time? Like, they must have let you like get your stuff. Like, did you sleep in there ever again?
0: Oh no, I moved right across from the Boy Scouts rugged road into the state forest, and I had a log cabin there that I just left for friends to use or fighting their girlfriends or something like that. They can come stay in, but there was like a little salt box shaped log cabin.
1: So you had a backup.
0: Yeah. Okay. And I proceeded to camouflage. You couldn't see it from 10 feet away, but I pretty much barricaded it for the cops, and came home one night and keyed the door, and it fell right off its hinges. They savaged everything, dumped all my food on my bedding, my clothing, everything, and left me this note. This is illegal occupation. You have to be out of here by noon tomorrow. And I had a treehouse another like 200 yards up from the same, in the same postage stamp.
1: Another backup.
0: Yeah.
1: Wow.
0: So they knew they couldn't
1: shake you.
0: They couldn't really folk with me.
1: Yeah.
0: But I had the islands, had a lot of approval from, you know, grandparents and children. But my peers all resented the fact that I was getting away with it. I wasn't paying out of the Kulu, out of, you know, I didn't mortgage my life away.
1: Yeah.
0: And I stole in Nantucket, basically.
1: Yeah, well, it's a good story.
0: Huh.
1: So
0: I've stolen other places. I'm a professional trespasser. I really don't care. If I like it, I want to come back to the place. I don't want to land on people. It would be a nuisance. If I like it enough, I'll use all indigenous materials, stone, logs, whatever.
1: Yeah, no, I know you like to keep it low profile.
0: It's nesting, basically.
1: It's all stolen land anyway, right?
0: Yeah. And it's shameful. Shameful. It should be really admitted. You know?
1: So, like, what I... I mean, there's a lot of questions here. So, like... So, you just lived peacefully underground for 11 years.
0: Interrupt me with one, please. Ask me a question if I can shut up for a minute.
1: So, was there ever, like, were you ever, like, snowed in underground for an extended period?
0: 2 feet one time. Yeah. I had to bust a hatch open. That was pretty tough.
1: So, no light
0: and
1: down there.
0: It was so... I had six windows and a skylight. There's plenty of light.
1: Okay.
0: It's not underground. It's in ground.
1: Yeah.
0: You're 6 feet as deep as you go. And then you got 2 feet, you got 8 foot ceilings, you got 2 feet above ground. So you taper off everything that you dug out. So it's just a little mound, and you put a berm in front of your window well, and no lights emanating. It's, you know, it, you could tell it like a sundial.
1: You had a shower down there?
0: Yeah, I had I had it all.
1: How did it drain?
0: Camp. I dwell.
1: How did it drain the water?
0: Through the sand.
1: Okay.
0: It had
1: Sandy soil.
0: Mahogany planking in the bathroom that, you know, went right through the sand. It had
1: mahogany, huh?
0: A double bay stainless sink. God, it had everything. Swing down loft.
1: Do you like?
0: I'd bring people out. I'd bring girls out there, and it's like a 300-yard deer path that you got to get to it. And there's the trust that I'm going to get them back out of there and cook them a nice dinner, and they love it. They tell their friends, and they tell their friends, and they tell their friends. Everybody knew but the cops. So really, it really put egg on their face, and I was kind of a target, but I just rode my bike and kept at what I was doing.
1: So what, you would go to the bars, pick up girls, then bring them back to the underground lair?
0: Yeah.
1: Wow. That could be a children's
0: book.
1: But
0: I wouldn't, yeah, really. You know. I would, like, ain't no one gonna hear you down here, darling. Wasn't like that.
1: Yeah. Know? Yeah. No, we know you. I could vouch for you.
0: And I wasn't weird. I wasn't tying myself up or anything like that.
1: Yeah,
0: either,
1: no. You know? I trust you.
0: You know, I've been through enough in my youth that I didn't. I want to be as far away from people as possible, but still near a store. I'm not going to shoot squirrels.
1: I know the feeling.
0: Or, you know.
1: Wow. So.
0: So it was. I've led a completely free and wild life. It's been a blast. I got to say.
1: You think you'd still be down there if you didn't get busted?
0: No, it was. It was running. The girlfriend that I had at the time was like, "Come on, Tom. We got to get married. We got to have a kid." I said, "You don't understand. This is going to be on the front page of the Boston Globe. I got to wait this out." And sure enough, but everything, you know, I should have just took the money and run. I thought I'd look like a sellout.
1: Well, I mean, you're part of Nantucket Lore now.
2: Yeah.
0: Yeah, and I've escaped. I mean, they treat me like a Nantucket native over there. It's hard to even pay for a drink.
1: That's
0: and
1: good.
0: The youth
2: it doesn't seem.
0: Have really appreciated. So it's inspired some people to go out and do a fort in the woods or something, you know?
1: Yeah. No, it is inspiring.
0: But stay out of the woods. They're full of ticks and creeps.
1: I know. I've heard
0: seriously.
1: That. Yeah. I've heard that. Wow, we should... you know,
0: wrap this up.
1: Well, this could be part one, but like, you know, we got more questions. But this is the background, so that's good. I mean, you know, everyone here is Underground Tom. Everyone, you know, has heard your name.
0: Now,
1: maybe
0: if they heard Amanda Pantsuit, is because, or Raoul DeSuede, or Dick Heumann. You know, I'm getting tired of hearing my name on the radio, actually.
1: I haven't heard
0: but
1: Dick
0: I love
1: Heumann
0: you guys.
1: In a while.
0: I wouldn't be the same person without WOMR. I mean, it's really added a lot to my life, and I've made some lasting friends just through the station, and you're one of them, and Bob.
2: It's a cool thing about community radio.
0: It really is.
1: We're all good friends up here.
2: Hey, one quick question.
0: I encourage you.
2: One quick question. What were the years of these 11 years that you lived in this underground place? From when to when?
0: From 1988 to the end of 98.
2: All right. 88 to 98. Okay.
0: And December 10th or something like that, for 5 days on, I was front page, Boston Globe, and AP, whoever picked up AP... line, you know. I mean, I had newspapers sent to me from New Zealand and Dutch newspapers and
2: wow.
0: stuff.
2: Wow.
0: That was pretty funny. But
1: I suppose
0: it actually came out of my shell. I'd go downtown and sit on a park bench and sign autographs, and I was, you know, personable and acted like a less than a curmudgeon, but Not as bad.
2: It's more like a dick human.
0: It used to be.
1: It's kind of like when they found that lady in Siberia living out in the woods for like 50 years. She was the last descendant of a large family that moved into the woods. They were exiled for like political reasons. And
2: wow.
1: Yeah.
0: Did you ever hear of Ishii?
1: No.
0: He was supposedly the last wild Indian found. And the canyons up in Northern California, his whole family was wiped out and he was separated and lived alone for years. And they finally discovered him in a stable with his hair cut off because they do that for mourning.
1: Okay.
0: And he was displayed in San Francisco, a museum, and he used to make arrowheads for the crowds and polish cases that held baskets that his grandmothers made, you know.
1: Interesting.
0: Completely the last one of his Yahi tribe. Unbelievable story.
1: Yeah, okay.
0: And he took the anthropologist and the professor out back to where he grew up, and he showed him where, like, bears, a hiding place was, where they buried a bear when he was a kid, and showed him how he called in game with just incredible show.
1: Wow.
0: Check it out sometime. It's called Ishii.
1: Ishii, okay.
0: It's one of the most fascinating documentaries you'd ever want to see.
1: I'll check it out. All right, well, this is part one. We're going to do a part two eventually. And yeah, thanks for the interview.
0: I'm getting bitten to death here.
1: Yeah, well.
0: Jesus.
2: You better get back inside then.
1: Yeah, get inside.
0: All right.
1: All right, man. Well, thanks, Tom.
0: The mission works up. Signing off.
1: We'll talk to you soon, man.
2: Later.
0: Thanks for calling.
1: Later.
0: Bye-bye.
1: We did it.
2: Success.
1: Exclusive interview.
2: Yeah.
1: All right.
2: With the underground man.
1: I know he, and just for, you know, there's way more to Underground Tom than his time underground. He's got crazy stories that have nothing to do with that. So,
2: crazy stories.
1: Yeah, we'll get into it. Yeah. All right. Well, we got about 10 minutes left.
2: All right.
1: Stay tuned for AOR with G Orca, and stay tuned after that for the Night Ranger.
2: Congratulations on 200.
1: Oh, thank you very much. I appreciate it. Did I say all the announcements? I think so. Yeah, we're good, man. All right. Enjoy the rest of the show. Have a good weekend.

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I was just reading in Yahoo News. It's so rich and chocolatey. Apparently, the House of Representatives has passed a motion, a bill, I'm just a bill, whatever it is, to end the time change and to put us, to put the country on daylight savings time all year round. An interesting debate. I actually disagree. I'd like to see the end of the time changes as well, but I think we should stay on Eastern Standard Time, at least in this time zone. A little research in the Farmer's Almanac. We just had the summer solstice, June 21st, the longest day of the year. The longest day of the year. 15 hours and 18 minutes long. That is the longest day of the year. Sunrise is at 5:07 a.m., was at. Sunset, 8:25 p.m. That's daylight savings time. December 21st will be the shortest day of the year. The shortest day of the year will be 9 hours and 4 minutes long. Quite a disparity there. Over 6 hour difference between our longest and shortest days. The sun will rise at 7:10 a.m. and it will set at 4:14 p.m. But that'll be after we have fallen back with the clocks, because that's on Eastern Standard Time. So, if everything, if all the year was left on daylight savings time, the longest day of the year, the sun would rise at 5:07 a.m. It would set at 8:25 p.m. The shortest day of the year, the sun would rise at 8:10 a.m. and go down at 5:14 p.m. That's here on the eastern edge of the eastern time zone. I come from Michigan. The Dinkster knows, because he's even a little farther, even a little closer to the western edge of the time zone, being in Ann Arbor. But everything there in the same time zone still happens about an hour later, because it takes, the sun doesn't go and, you know, it's like, oh, got to switch to an hour now. I'm crossing that line between Michigan and Illinois. So it's really a matter of perspective, and the days are generally longer. The shortest day of the year is longer than our shortest day of the year in the southern part of the United States, because it's closer to the equator. So all these things play a role. If we went on Eastern Standard Time, let's see. Eastern Standard Time, okay. I have to figure out my own graphic representation here. The longest day of the year on Eastern Standard Time, the sun would rise at 4:07 a.m. and set at 7:25 p.m. The shortest day of the year would rise at 7:10 a.m. and set at 4:14 p.m. Eastern Standard Time seems to center the day more around noon. But here, we go from a 15-hour, 18-minute-long day to a 9-hour and 4-minute-long day. There's just nothing that's going to, anybody's going to do about that. In some ways, it seems like it kind of affects my faith in legislative bodies, because they seem to make changes. They know politics and they know legislation and they know the law, but they don't really seem to stop to consider how things actually work and what changes might be made. But daylight savings time makes the day longer, seemingly longer, but then the sun rises that much later, also an hour later. There are many professions that start even now before the sun comes up.

and depending on where you are, position in the time zone, could make for really late days, really early days. I was on the phone once with, and I was in a position where I would call Arizona for some tech support on a product I was working on. And while waiting for a program to download or a firmware update to take place, I just asked the technician at the other end, just out of curiosity, I said, I've always noticed that when we change our clocks for daylight savings time, Arizona never changes their clocks. What's up with that? Are you just stubborn? And he explained very succinctly and very clearly. He said, well, it can get so hot here in the summertime that we don't even go outdoors until the sun sets. So the last thing we want is for the sun to stay in the sky later in the day, farther along into the clock. So they were just able to make the decision not to change. Because ideally, I think what would be the best is if wherever we are and wherever we live and wherever we've become accustomed, we sleep, we rise with the sun, we sleep by night, we don't follow clocks, because what really seems to cause the problem is the actual change itself. Deaths spike at nursing homes, and more cardiac arrests occur at the time of the time change. And it's just because we're living by a clock. If we could only figure out how to unhook, how to not have to live by a clock, we'd all be that much more healthier. More healthier. That was an adverb piled on a already comparative adjective. Wow. I think I was driving at something. I think there's a missing word, a missing part of the sentence. Anyway, I digress. You know, the legislation that's like, yeah, let's go for daylight savings time because it's the easiest thing. Well, it's where we are right now. Sure, let's just screw this time change thing. Let everybody else worry about the software. Made me think of the morning that I woke up, because I work at a liquor store and I'm in touch with the ways of the evil things, the devil's urine, the reefer, the devil's weed. It turns out that the state had just declared that everyone could buy twice as much as they ever could at a dispensary, at a legal dispensary, could possess twice as much as ever before. 10 ounces went to 20 ounces, and 12 plants went to 24 plants. Just happened overnight like that, and I thought, I wonder if anybody consulted a medical professional before making that decision. No. Not at all. Kind of makes a person just step back into a state of the bilabial fricative. Here we go. That's it. It's time for tonight's BBBBB. That's Billboard Bob Beanbag. Sustaining member Billboard Bob, a DJ who puts his money where his microphone is. Charted course, Thursdays 5 to 8. Don't miss it. And if you do, there's always the broadcast archive. He's a man, he's into numbers, he's into precision. He likes data, he likes to know exactly what's going on. And he's the perfect person to help us position our speakers for our beanbag experience in the style of Bob the Moose. Two fire-breathing loudspeakers, halfway in between them, ear level right about the middle of the box. Or in the style of Brother Joe, Private Derby, reclining as far back as that seat will go. Don't worry, the sound will bounce off the windshield and off the rear shield. What do you call it? Rear window. We have a windshield. It's a rear window. I don't know. Don't know what else to call it. Whatever it is, those in-dash loudspeakers are going to fill that space with sound, even if the moon roof is open, if all the windows are open. You're far enough away from anybody else that you're not going to disturb anyone. Maybe some small woodland creatures, some fish. You just want it to be exact in exactly the right place, because
Here comes sustaining member Garrett Johnson renewed. He's slowly sauntering his way into the room. He's already in his frilly underthings, but that's okay. That'll help him just conduct the rest of us. That's it. Get comfortable with it. Spin around the pole.

Marie song, something I know Lush likes quite a bit. A tune called Sundance from Government Mule's Deep End. Pretty sure Volume 1. Chris Squire playing the bass. Here we go. That's it. Just fall back into it.

There he is. Sustaining member Harbor Hives, a man surfing on the wings of bees. Now, he's awash in honey, the fruit of the bees, the fruits of their labor. He's asking that musical question, what is that buzzing sound? I'll tell you what that buzzing sound is. I had a weasel sighting, and it was very cool. I told Lush about it right away. On the compound at the G household, we have a detached, some might say semi-detached, but no, this is fully detached. A garage that just, it sits stubbornly apart from the house, completely detached, unconnected, unfeeling. Anyway, side door, a couple of steps up, actually three, two steps, and then the threshold of the door up another step height. And then you gotta have to go down the other side to get in. Inside, workbench, table saw, bicycle, all manner of crap. I was in there, probably sorting garlic. And I turned and looked. And up, one step up, actually two steps up, sitting with a threshold, kind of about mid-level, its little arms, was a weasel. A visit from the weasel. Absolutely beautiful, deep mahogany coat. Thin little bicycle of a sausage. Sat right up. Little hands I could see. Little front feet. Could see above the threshold. He just kind of looked at me. We looked at each other. I was probably in his space because the garage was once full of a lot of mice and voles, and I've noticed it's... I just don't see him around so much. I really appreciate a weasel. Having a weasel around, they have incredibly fast metabolism. They eat, you know, like five times their weight in mice every day, and they're constantly eating and pooping and eating and pooping. But they're really good for taking care of an infestation of the critters. We believe, actually, the weasel came into the house because we've often had a problem. It's a very old house, and we've got some spots where we hear critters. They're nesting. A lot of them are still plaster walls, so we figure, well, there's a good barrier there. Everybody needs a home. But just a few months ago, in the early spring, there came a time when in the dining room and in the wall, kind of driving Valdez nuts, a great kerfuffle and a lot of screeching and squealing. And we thought, my goodness, what's going on? Without really going the poison route,

trying different things, trying traps, trying wily things, but at some point, Lush discovered what looked pretty distinctly like weasel poop up in an attic crawl space, you know, one of the eaves, whatever you call that part of the attic that they didn't finish. They made a knee wall instead. And I have a feeling that the weasel came in and took care of our vermin problem for us. And for that, I am grateful. Can be a little scary imagining, I've got a weasel in the house, but... nature really does take care of itself. I just feel like I'm along for the ride a lot of the time. You know, things might not be as bad with the garlic as I had earlier stated. I felt like I was having another catastrophic failure, but it turns out, since it was unclear to me, I couldn't distinguish whether I had the soil-borne disease or if I had the disease that was carried by the cloves themselves. I thought pretty much everything was a goner. The new section, the top section of the garden, I think is still very infertile. Had a strawberry patch there that did okay. But I think that needs a little more work. But the next level down, the level that's actually in the garden itself. I did have a problem with the garlic that I had saved, my own garlic that I've been saving for the last 25 years, not to boast. Actually, to cry a little bit, that because I really do think I'm losing it. Because that had problems growing, and it had clearly things growing on the bulbs. The stems were rotting. It was in bad shape. And right next to it was the next batch of garlic, the same thing that was happening. And I thought, oh, the whole thing's a goner. But it turns out, because I had things planted in section, and thanks to Lush, I was trying a number of different varieties. And it turns out that the garlic that I had been saving, that was just from my garden, put back into this new bed, was right next to, it turns out, what I thought was, see, I had given Garden Glenn some of this garlic to grow, and he grew it for a year, and then he gave it back to me, and this is my second year growing it, and I thought, oh, that stuff must be a goner too. Turns out that garlic is fine, but what did fall was not only my 25-year-old garlic, but the new Romanian red, interestingly. Maybe because it was right next to it, but Garden Glenn's variation on the garlic was fine right next to my diseased garlic. Everything else down the line did okay. The one called Music, always have hope for Music, but it didn't form particularly big bulbs. But I'm still going to get a new load of seed stock and plant it at the community garden. Start all over again. It's nice to have a fresh start. Speaking of fresh starts, we're going to start up with the rest of tonight's episode. We're going to start off with tonight's base appreciation, sustained by the Wild Goose Man of Plymouth. He's already got his web feet planted firmly on the ground, because he knows that's where to find and that's where to hear the underpinnings, the foundation, the base. And tonight's base appreciation will not be preceded by the traditional AOR trigger. You know, and it occurs to me, I don't think I even mentioned tonight's, let me backtrack. We've got a bracket, a portion of tonight's episode. Another thing that Lush enjoyed discovering, that was side one of Stephen Stills' 1976 release, Illegal Stills. Many, many thanks to our good friend Greg Sobchuk for sustaining our bon voyage in such fine fashion. Sustaining our bon voyage in memory of his brother Michael, ensuring that our vessel is sound and the sound is our vessel.
Tonight, our vessel continues with the sound of the bass. It is bass appreciation. It is a study in Ma. Incredible, wonderful, beefy sound. Savory. It fills my senses, just the sound of the bass. But the bass player plays the Ma as much as the notes, because what makes the line so special is when notes are cut off. Some are sustained, some are cut off, but they all start and stop at very precise moments. A miss is as good as a mile. A rest is as important as a note. This is bass appreciation.

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All right, what's happening here? Feel free to enjoy and savor the bass playing during all the war tunes tonight. Just a great, it's a big band, I think it's 7, maybe 8 members. Heard an interview not too terribly long ago, a replay of an Art Bell show, and he was interviewing Eric Burdon. And Eric Burdon referred to War as his band. And even in 1976, War put out, there was an album, Eric Burdon and War. Also interestingly, it put out War's Greatest Hits, one of my favorite greatest hits. I have a collection, a certain sort of collection in my mind of these Greatest Hits album that are, well, they're not really, actually, Greatest Hits is kind of a misnomer. They're best of albums. War's Greatest Hits, because they did get radio play out of it, but best of, because it actually has a brand new song on it. The very last song, a song called Summer, which I thought might make a good last song, but didn't work out that way, was new, a new release from War that was on War's Greatest Hits. So that's the mark of a 1970s Greatest Hits or Best Of album. Very often be a way to introduce, before there were CDs with enough room for 5 or 6 bonus tracks, you know. I'm assuming, of course, that that last side of music was sufficient in length to satisfy the needs and wants and desires, the hungers of the enigmatic, mysterious Manzies. A bunch of sustaining members that we know very little about, other than they insist on music in the proper dosage, and that's an album side at a time. Perfect chance you can lounge in the beanbag for anywhere from 13 to 24 minutes. Sooner or later, you know, it's good to get up every once in a while. You know, they sell those little bicycle pedal things that look like you move your feet 2 inches. You're like, wee, wee, wee, wee, wee, wee. Oh, it'll improve yourself, oh, change your life. Oh, you'll be having sex like crazy, and everything will be great. But it's getting up out of that Barca lounger and walking over to the turntable, because you're either going to drop the needle on that same side, change the record, or flip it over, because you're intrigued enough. I want to hear more. So that was the Cisco Kid. I wonder if they ever used that for Crisco cooking. The Crisco Kid was a... Before that, something from the Stills Young Band. Now, this was a band and an album that I was completely unfamiliar with. Raintree Jim confessed he had never heard of it either, but there is quite a large enclave of people out there. Bernie Kling being one, Hannah at Instant Karma, that are very familiar and love the album. And it does have a song that I recognize. The title of the album and the name of the song is Long May You Run. You probably know that one. This was a song called 12-8 Blues. And you can tell, in fact, Yarmouth Point Amy would like to point out that guitar soloing on that, you can tell that it's Neil Young, not Stephen Stills. It's got a completely different sound. It's a great record. You'll hear the difference throughout tonight's episode as well between Neil Young and Stephen Stills and how identifiable they are. Yarmouth Port Amy would like you to know that that is tonight's Canadian contribution, the crazy, wacky guitar playing, guitar stylings of Neil Young. There'll be some more from the Stills Young Band, and Yarmouth Point Amy will be with us the entire time. Before that, tonight's iconic 1976 song, Night Moves, sustained by Dr. Stephen Tagg. I just spoke with him today. He's doing well, he's in good spirits, and he wants everyone to know that whether or not you think, whatever you might think about it, truly an iconic song. And so many of them came out in 1976, it seems. Night Moves being no exception. A great observation, a great take on life. Woke last night to the sound of thunder.
How far off I sat and wondered. Started humming a song from 1962. Ain't it funny how the night moves? No matter how, whatever you might think of the song, I bet you know the words. I bet you could sing along. Before that, the title tune from Grand Funk Railroad's 1976 release, Born to Die. That was something I believe, I'm pretty sure it was from the Billboard Bob collection. I adopted his records when he made the move entirely to CD, and now he's, I think, entirely lost in the ether. But that's okay, because we find him every Thursday evening at 5. Born to Die, a really interesting record from Grand Funk Railroad. It's heavy and very pointed lyrics. I like it. And we started off tonight's bass appreciation, The World is a Ghetto from War's Greatest Hits. Such a summery album. We're in it. We're in the summer of 2026. And there are certain albums and certain music that just has the heat of summer. Sometimes oppressively, other times joyfully. Serious stuff, The World is a Ghetto, for you and for me. But hearing the song still makes me feel better. That's what just happened. What's happening now? Tonight's Mod Challenge, sustained by Dr. Paula Sperry, host of the always alternative WOMR production, so it's on the podcast part of the website, Talking Back, Tuesday mornings at 9 to 9:30, following Kathy Tarr's Brand New Day, Tuesday morning, melodic and fascinating. That's what it is. And to be fascinating, one has to be able to recognize something that's fascinating. The way to do that is to keep a mind sharp. Dr. Paula Sperry knows that. She's into wellness. She's into health. But it's not enough to have a physical, a healthy body. It's also important to have a healthy mind. Something's got to keep that healthy body under control. That happens with the Ma Challenge. The weekly Ma Challenge. Now, I've got to get my head, wrap my head around. Okay, I know what we're doing tonight. Tonight's Ma Challenge, a mystery artist. The name of the mystery artist responsible for the album. Could be a person, could be a band, could be an organization, a combo of any sort. That'll get you a hail and hearty congratulations. For the dollop of whipped cream or the blast from the upright can, passage through the veil to find yourself standing in the presence of sustaining member Garden Glenn at the gate to the Garden of Perspicacity. He will lead you in and you will join the other gardeners. The perspicacious, who know that the only thing to do with the perspicacity once it's harvested is share it. For that, I want to know the title of the album. You know the year it was released, so I'm not even going to say it. If you want to throw a dart and hazard a guess and try your luck and spin the wheel and maybe go home with a great prize package, you can call 508-487-2619. Captain Ken and Private Derby discovered just how difficult it can be to get through sometimes, but good luck. As always, feel free to play the home game and impress the people within shouting distance of your beanbag. Even if you have to open a window, it's okay. It's summertime. You won't get cold. You can share it the old-fashioned way by shouting from one window into the neighbors, and the neighbor can relay it. Be a great game of telephone. Somewhere along the way, the answer will be correct. All right. We're poised. We're ready to go. We're ready to embark upon the Laura and Kent Richardson clue. Sustaining members that typically provide an oral clue. That's a listening clue for kids. Tonight, they have a little tidbit of information. A little tidbit of inflammation from Laura and Kent Richardson. Now I got to get this right. The Laura and Kent Richardson clue. RPMLP. RPMLP. Mystery artist, mystery album, Mama.

All right. The first hale and hearty congratulations has been awarded to, if the caller ID has identified correctly, WOMR's own Stephanie Helm. Truly a fixture of the station. Received the first recipient of a hale and hearty congratulations. I could offer as a clue her dart, a noble dart. It fell on the board, just not in the scoring ring. But I'm going to save it. I'm going to save it because it might just give too much away. Because I'm having fun with tonight's clues. So is Mr. Kilduff. It's time for the Mr. Kilduff clue. Secret agent FF7, licensed to Duff. When he's on the case, the game is afoot, the door is ajar, and the investigation efforts. Thanks to Private Derby for that one. I'm still trying to wrap my head around it, but I think I kind of like it. It apparently involves new slang, new lingo. Effort that over to me is a word. Like, put the effort into passing that over here. Effort that over to me. I like it because it adds to the concision of the language, I think. The investigation efforts. Mr. Kilduff has even more to add. Not only the clue itself, but Mr. Kilduff, he'd like to add LPR PM. Once again, LPR PM. Here it is, the Mr. Kilduff clue. Mystery artist, mystery album. Mama.

All right. A hail and hearty congratulations has gone out to Captain Ken. Also, a hail and hearty congratulations out to Private Derby. Knowing the mystery artist, each of them hadn't quite put together the clues for the title of the album, though. Yes, indeed, came out in 1976. And this is a great record. At some point in the very near future, it will be a featured album. But that's not what's important right now. What's important right now is sustaining member Kevin in the Kitchen. It's time for his clue, his clarification. Kevin in the Kitchen clarification. He wants to help with the investigation efforting. Yeah, that kind of works. Wants to help, wants to join in. He reminded me of a story I told him once about Grandpa G. Grandpa G, when I was very young, he had a lot of grandpa jokes. One of them was, he'd ask, what does P-O-L-O-P-O-N-Y spell? And he got me, but I was pretty young at the time. I kind of screwed up my face and I looked at him and I said, Polopony? And he said, no, Polo Pony. He laughed. I don't know if I did or not. I might have out of pity, but otherwise. It was like, there's probably a groan involved. That's the Kevin in the Kitchen clue in combination with Laura and Kent. RP, MLP. Mr. Kilduff. LPR, PM. Captain Ken was throwing some darts. He was on the phone. He was throwing some darts. He was kind of getting there. He was kind of getting it. It's time now for the Billy D clue. Now is maybe a good time to throw out the Stephanie Helm assistance. Tonight's mystery album is not All Things Must Pass. That should help a lot. I just realized that I put the Billy D limericks in a very convenient place and now I can't get to it because I forgot I did it. It's a new book, you know. There's confusion here. By the way, here's that Billy D tip. Coming straight, but from G. Yorka's lip. It's the third clue tonight to provide some insight so you don't have to shoot from the hip. Billy D would like you to know. LP, RPM.

I'm quite proud of myself. I know pride goeth before the fall, but I was quite proud of myself with the joke, P-O-L-O-P-O-N-Y. I likened it back to a very long time ago. Over 50 years. To Grandpa G's joke. But finally, with the help of Billy D, Captain Ken, L-P-R-P-M, he knew, he said, I knew you were going somewhere like that. Shortly thereafter, we had the Dinkster. And now I think I'm forgetting the call in the middle. Were there only two? Forgive me if there were three, call me. Because I know you gave the award. I thought there were three that ended the game. Okay, I gotta think about that. All right, my apologies. I must have stashed that in a brain cell that just isn't connected any longer. If you're out there, let me know. And we'll fill in the blank later on in the program. LP RPM. 1976, George Harrison put out what was, I think, considered kind of a comeback album because people were kind of not so pleased and not so thrilled with stuff he did in the early 70s. I guess he went through kind of a stale period. But they thought of the 1976 album as kind of a comeback, and it's a great album. It's been a long time since I've listened to it, and now it's very summery. It's very George Harrison. LPR, PM, RPM, RPM, LP, LP, RPM. Long play, revolutions per minute. 33 and a third is the title of tonight's mystery album. It's killing me who that third caller might have been, the middle caller. Well, like I said, give me a call if I'm forgetting. But you all get credit. A hale and hearty congratulations all around. Tonight, George Harrison in 1976 put out 33 and a third. It will be featured sometime in the near future, and we'll be hearing some more from it in tonight's episode of AOR, because that's where you are right now. Right now, I know, because Dean, the shark sandwich machine, I'm sure he's at home. He's already in his PJs. He's brushed his tufus. He's ready for bed because he's probably got another work day tomorrow. He's got to get up and do it all over again. Like I told Captain Ken, don't work too hard. Turns out it's not really worth it. I mentioned the Dinkster. Okay, couldn't let it go. Kids, Dean is a man who knows the value of a good night's sleep, which means that it's time for you kids to get some shut-eye. Even though it's summertime, days are long, the nights are short, you still want to get your beauty rest because you don't want to grow up to be ugly, do you? No. You got to get on your PJs, brush your tufas, and while you're doing that, I'm going to remind each and every one of you, because I'm sure that you're still smart enough and open-minded, if perhaps not lost in so many habits, that it might sink in and you can pass it off to your parents. But at least here in Massachusetts, it is the law. If you are on foot, walking, jogging, running, on foot, go against traffic. If you are bicycling, go with traffic. I'm seeing all manner of everything all over the roads. It's as if nobody en masse, nobody knows the rules. Nobody knows there is a rule. And it's not important that it's just a rule because it makes sense. If you think about it, bicycles, there was a time when they were going to try and consider make just lanes in the road the bike path, a place where bicyclists can go and make them part of traffic, which was never going to work. But it always required, since the bicycle is a vehicle, that it go in the direction of the vehicles.

If you're on foot, you want to walk toward the car so you can see what's coming your way, because if you can see it, you might have a chance at jumping out of the way if there's a problem. If it's coming up behind you and you're thinking, oh no, I get some road too, you don't know. You don't know what's coming. So it's actually a rare piece of legislation that makes sense. But it is true. You can Google it on your Google machine, because that's the only thing you trust, I know. It's all right. You can trust me. Back me up with your Google machine. But it's important that you think to participate in your own well-being. Because despite what the bumper stickers say about first responders, if something happens to you, you're going to be first on the scene. And it's your reaction that's going to make or break you. On that happy thought, I can see that you're in your PJs. Your pearly whites are pearly white. I'm going to hand you over to Uncle Underground Tom. Did a fine interview earlier on Shark Sandwich Radio. Again, you can use the broadcast archive to go back and listen all over again. But Uncle Underground home is Uncle Underground Tom is home now. And he's ready to tuck you kids in and make sure your personal listening device is up loud enough that you can hear it, but not so loud that your rents know you're listening. Are you ready? It's time for tonight's sound check. Here he comes. The crazy man with the wand. There he is, sustaining member of the Wizard of Westchester Avenue. He's waved his wand, ushering us into adult-oriented radio. It's okay for you kids to listen, because there's nothing untoward. I'm not allowed to do anything untoward. Just like when I was a kid, I was watching Warner Brothers' Bugs Bunny cartoons. There was a lot of adult humor in there because they were the shorts that would open the movies. So they had to appeal to adults as well. It's good for you kids to get a little taste of adult-oriented radio. Uncle Underground Tom is tucking you in. As he reminded us earlier, stay the hell out of the woods, because it's full of ticks and creeps. Tonight's adult-oriented radio, another selection from that Stills Young Band album called Long May You Run. Some more guitar stylings of Neil Young. There's Yarmouth Port Amy. See? Canadian contribution. A tune called Fountain Blue, although it seems to be spelled Fontaine Bleu. Bleu. Bleu.

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0: 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journalists David Korn and Robert Kuttner, a musical tribute to Cole Porter, community readings of the poetry of the late Charles Coe, a theatrical reading of Thornton Wilder's Our Town, a vocal 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

0: 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Bob Dylan plugged in, loud and electric, angering and blowing away criticism from the music purists. 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

0: Yeah, check out those two paired together this past Wednesday. Walter Buckingham on his show interviewed a Truro, I believe, Truro farmer. Gene, I forget the last name, but I remember Dr. Paula Sperry talked to her on Talking Back earlier on. But it was a cool show. You can go back on the archive and check out The Open Door. Talking with gardener Gene, my apologies. But that's not her last name. My apologies is not her last name. But she was just talking about, she says, soil is everything. Yeah, that's true. And it's a weird place. Cape Cod is a weird place to garden. Underneath, pretty much everything is sand. There are some rocks around, but... And like Lush says, there are some pockets of clay, but it's not really like gardening in clay. When you garden in clay, it's like you're gardening in a kettle. And you can overwater easily because the kettle will fill with water and it won't drain away. In sand, everything's gone. That massive heavy rain we had, it's gone. It's dry as a bone. I think we're expecting some rain tomorrow, but... That's the kind of interesting thing you can hear on WOMR. So you can check out The Open Door. You can get the name of the woman that Walter was talking with. And then you can go back and use that into the podcast section, because I'll bet Paula Sperry's interview is there somewhere buried deep in the podcast section. She also made another good argument for watering overhead. Watering overhead, oh, don't do that. I do remember asking Grandma G once when she said, oh, never water the roses from overhead. And I said, well, what do you do when it rains? Come out and cover them. But I learned later that there is magic in rainwater. But her reason for watering overhead, she said, if you have in-ground, some kind of in-ground or drip sprinkler system. I used to use soaker hoses and spread them around, but she said you can't really dig in the garden. There's a lot of digging that goes on in the garden, and I can testify I've cut through at least one soaker hose every season, forgetting that they're there under the mulch. So that, in combination with watering overhead, because at least in Chatham, the water is very chloriney. It comes out smelling like a public swimming pool sometimes. And if I'm shooting the water through the air in fine streams, I'm letting the chlorine outgas. I'm encouraging it before it hits the soil and kills all the bad greeblies, yes, but the good greeblies too. Something to check out. There's something else to check out.
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1: You have probably heard it said that music is the universal language here on planet Earth. Yet the true universal language of music is the blues, because the blues is not just a musical genre, it is a universal frequency. It is the current that moves the waters of the great ocean of time and space upon which our planet sails. 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When Friday becomes Saturday, midnight to 3 a.m. on WOMR 92.1 FM and WFMR 91.3 FM and WOMR.org. 60 miles out to sea in the dead of night. It's nothing scary. It's just the playground for me.

0: Where did that come from? I have been hearing funny noises here in the studio. Perhaps it's the ghost in the machine. That was strange. That's the power of this board. I can press a button and just stop whatever's happening. And thank goodness for that. But I've restarted things because it's important you stay tuned, because at midnight, along comes the Night Ranger. Always a fantastic show. Great way to continue Friday night. The computer thinks it's Saturday morning, but the computer doesn't know that it's never tomorrow until you wake up. Which means you can keep this Friday night thing going as long as you dare. It's going to start off with the Night Ranger. Starting at midnight into the wee hours of Friday night. Sometimes he leaves the microphone on and you can hear him go whee. It gets really late. It gets a little crazy. But always great radio. Always worth a listen. We're setting him up now. Setting him up with a pitch. I don't know if you can stay awake and keep Friday night going until Sunday afternoon, but Sunday afternoon at 1 brings another episode of Target Ship Radio. I was on the phone with Braintree Jim earlier this evening. He doesn't know what's going to happen. He's mulling around one of the 1980s Robert Plant albums for a buried treasure album, but otherwise, he had no clue when we spoke, so you're just going to have to tune in to find out what's going to go on. That's Sunday, 1 to 4. Got the Birdman bringing you Jazz After Hours after the Night Ranger. We've got Tony Lewis, Saturday Morning Oldies. What else do we have going on here? I'm looking forward. Trent and Jace. That'll be cool at 9 o'clock. Stage Door with Scott Barrow. Of course, when you're getting ready, you're getting all gussied up for going out on Saturday night. You got Deborah Kay bringing you the kitchen sink. Following that, these pages. House Music with DJ Miles Dyson. Stay tuned. You don't need any other radio station but WOMR. And you know why? Because that's where you can hear. There he is. Sustaining member, Captain Ken, piloting his flat-bottom boat with the crew from M&M Marine, making a beeline from the shores of Manomet straight to the inner elbow of Orleans. There he picks up sustaining members Tony and Karen, founders of the Cape Cod Pieces. We're off to the meeting. He's given up trying to turn a flat-bottom boat. Take such a long time. Instead, he noses gently up onto the shore. He leaps out, has the crew leap out. He's got a crew now. He's an old man of the sea. They turn the boat, push off, jump back on board, and hightail it up here to Provincetown. Just in time for Tony and Karen to bring down the gavel, starting tonight's meeting. Tie off the boat, rush into the Great Hall. With the gavel poised high in the air, Tony and Karen call us to our feet so that we can recite the creed. Grab the tull records, we're going commando. Crack, down comes the gavel. Here begins the meeting. I think we should start off tonight with a toast. We're going to join with Peter Pratt and the entire gang for Just Drinks right here. The meeting of the Cape Cod Pieces. I don't know what there is to toast other than summer 2026. Here's to walking against traffic, bicycling with traffic, thinking about others, remembering to use our turn signals. I'm wrong. Getting in the habit of using our turn signals. If you leave it to be something that has to be remembered, it'll never happen. You have to make it a habit. It's a good habit. All those things. Peter is raising his aorita high in the air, and we should all do the same. Here's to summer 2026. It's mayhem. Here's to Labor Day. Yes. Well, tonight's meeting, held in the spirit of Special K and the lovely Lisa, reunited. Does not actually contain any Jethro Tull music. We're sticking to four records, well, five, with the addition of the Ma Challenge. Five records composed tonight's episode. So, two more tracks. 1020 Tull, dedicated as always to the lovely Lisa. Another song from War's greatest hits, Me and Baby Brother. Special K had one or possibly two brothers. I don't know if he was the youngest, but Me and Baby Brother, I'm sure, was a part of his life. It will be followed immediately by 1022 Tull, sustained by the Dinkster from all the way up there in the Garden of Perspicacity. Another tune from Grand Funk Railroad's Born to Die, right from the Dinkster's neck of the woods. The Detroit band, Grand Funk Railroad, they hadn't dropped the railroad by 1976. A song called Dues. Do we ever, can we ever stop paying dues? There's a musical question. We'll have to talk to Harbor Hives about that one.
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Just got off the phone with once and now again WOMR's own David Sigler. He does Dave the Night Fly, the fourth Saturday from 9 to midnight every month. We're coming up on it. This is going to be the third Saturday. And this is a wild month because there is a fifth Friday, July 31st, but not a fifth Saturday because that's August 1st. You believe it? We'll already be up to August 1st. Two short weeks. I'm still looking at the garden thinking, oh, things aren't far enough along, and I've horribly neglected the community garden, but I'm not going to go into any of that. I'm going to get things adjusted here, and we're going to turn our attention once again to our resident lexophiles, Roberta Jackson and Ray Cullen, encouraging us, making sure week after week we make an effort to enlarge our vocabularies. Because that's the best way to know whether somebody's trying to pull the wool over our eyes. And there is great effort right now because the meanings of words seem to be changing all over the place, but I don't believe it. Because it's happening on the surface, and it's happening only momentarily because there's no time to spend any time with all the information flying around. That's why it's important to really know what the words mean. Having grown weary of all the reruns of old sitcoms on free Pluto TV and some of our other things where we watch Netflix, but so many things like suddenly turned gory, suddenly it's like, oh, need some kind of a light comedy, you know, there's enough gore in the world just on the evening news. So been a long time, but went back to playing a DVD from a collection, thanks to Luscious G. We have the entire 3-season run of Lost in Space. Dr. Smith always at odds with the robot. Called the robot in a particular episode that we watched an ignominious ignoramus. Once again, that's ignominious ignoramus. I like the sort of internal rhyme. The first part of the words rhyme with the igs, the igno. Ignominious ignoramus. It sounds like a Latin phrase, doesn't it? Tonight's vocabulary word is actually two vocabulary words. Ignominious, I-G-N-O-M-I-N-I-O-U-S. Ignominious. Firstly means marked with or full of ignominy, dishonorable. Secondly, deserving ignominy, despicable. Third, humiliating or degrading. Ignominious, marked with or full of ignominy. I think I'm saying that right. The noun version of ignominious, the adjective. Dishonorable. So, first part, Dr. Smith thinks the robot is dishonorable. Ignominy, if I'm saying that correctly, the noun form is disgrace or dishonor, quality or conduct deserving disgrace. So it can both ignominious and ignominy can be possessing or being dishonorable and also deserving dishonor, deserving criticism, admonition, all those things. Ignominy comes from the Latin word ignominia, which is a deprivation of one's good name. It's a combination of in, meaning not, and nomen, meaning name. Ignominia, a deprivation of one's good name. In, not, nomen, name. Which leaves us with ignoramus. An ignoramus, I-G-N-O-R-A-M-U-S. An ignorant person or a dunce. That one's easy to figure out, but what's best is the etymology. It says in brackets, Latin, there's an L for Latin, and then the dictionary they've written, we do not know.
see, ignore. We do not know. There's a confession from Merriam-Webster. How do they even know it's Latin if they don't know? They figure, well, it's got the IGN, IGNO, must be Latin. But we don't know where it comes from. Maybe it was just some, you know, Roman slang. They were walking around, what an ignoramus. Or, you know, however they say it with their 47 forms of nouns and adjectives and verbs. But an ignominious ignoramus is a dishonorable dunce. You could be, you dishonorable dunce, you ignominious ignoramus. That's it. Tonight's vocabulary word, which leaves us with nowhere to turn but towards sustaining members David Whalen and Jim Sargent. They might be in Maine. They might be lurking nearby, right here in Provincetown. Maybe they're the source of the weird sounds and clunkings I've been hearing coming from the other room. I see things and hear things. Maybe it's them. But if it is, they're only here to make sure that we bring this thing full circle and finish what we started back at 9 o'clock with side two of tonight's featured album. Tonight's featured album, Illegal Stills, put out by Stephen Stills, I think March, maybe May of 1976. Solo work is a very busy man from 1970 right up to, well, he's made a lot of records. He's one of those solo artists, play with a lot of bands. He's on a lot of records. I suppose my interest was piqued when Luscious G got me a 4-CD set of the best of Stephen Stills. Illegal Stills, this is actually the vinyl. For a while I still have a remastered CD version with a bonus track and everything. This is the record. Found it at Instant Karma. Because as promised, we're listening to hard copy. We're listening to the original media. The record album. Oh, I gotta make sure I'm set up, because I'm not set up. Look at that. I might have been unprepared, but now we're ready. We're ready to embark in side two of Illegal Stills. Don't tell anyone. Thank goodness this is adult-oriented radio.

circling. Sometimes that feels like that's what I'm doing. One of the ways I can get centered, I know I can count on SSS Schmezg. He was here last week. We were talking about gardening. But he's always here in spirit, reminding me, in the spirit of Mayor Marty Walsh, reminding me to remind you that perspicacity is paramount, because everyone is making it up as we go. If the time change is the problem, maybe it's time we change and just don't change. That means living by a clock is a problem. Living by a clock, living by money, living by something artificial when there's the rhythms of nature to get in tune with all around us. It's time to change. Perhaps time to change our ways, because it seems like our ways are going to have to change whether we want them to or not. We are in a time of great change. It's better to be adaptable than to try and fight the change. This has been a very summery episode for me. That's what's going to happen for the next little while. Because there's some music, and I remember a lot of the music of 1976 being very summery. Hanging around with friends, no schoolwork to worry about, mowing lawns for records, working in a library, working at Burger Chef, getting paid less than minimum wage because I was young enough that I didn't even qualify for minimum wage. The School of Hard Knocks, boo-hoo for me,

We're going to finish up tonight's episode in grand style. Jumping all the way ahead to tonight's last song, sustained by a DJ who puts his money where his microphone is, the Night Ranger. All you've got to do is stay tuned, and we're going to see where the Night Ranger picks up the ball, grabs the baton that we're leaving for him, where he runs with it. I know it'll be bluesy, and I know it'll be good radio. So stay tuned. We're going to set him up. The pitch? The last song from the Stills Young Band album, Long May You Run, a song called Guardian Angel. Before that, tonight's penultimate, sustained by another DJ who puts his money where his microphone is, Braintree Jim. This Sunday, bringing you another episode of Target Ship Radio. He has no idea. He has no charts. He has not charted a course. It'll be a three-hour tour. Sometimes those can end in disaster, but you're never going to know, because I have no idea. Even Jim himself doesn't know. You're just going to have to tune in to find out. Meanwhile, tonight's penultimate song, another song from George Harrison's 33 and a third, tonight's Ma Challenge, See Yourself. Before that, a little more bass to appreciate. Many thanks to the Wild Goose Man, Slipping Into Darkness, another tune from War's Greatest Hits. Before that, again from the Stills Young Band, something called Black Coral. Very cool record. And we're going to open up. We're going to start off this set right here, right now, with my favorite George Harrison. I think I can say that. I was thinking about it. Yes, I can say my favorite George Harrison song. Comes from the album 33 and a third, the song Crackerbox Palace. I remember listening to it. I even had some babysitting gigs, of all things. Anything to make money to buy more records. Because I knew one day I'd be fueling AOR. Next week, I'm not sure what's going to happen. Not sure at all. But I think it's also not all that important. I've enjoyed my time spent here with you. I do every week. I think we covered everything. It's time to embark. Take a trip to the Crackerbox Palace. Remember, AOR always only rocks. Pete Buttigieg for president.

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3: 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I'm the Night Ranger, going to be with you for the next 3 hours. Hope you can stick around for some pretty good tunes. Thank you, Super G, for another great show. And I hope you Super G listeners will hang around for the Night Ranger. First, I want to tell you that this program is made possible by members like you and sustaining members like Dean Moran of Wellfleet, Harbor Hives of Orleans, John Petrus of Stillwater, Minnesota, Christopher Piatek and Samantha Colbert of Montpelier, Vermont, Randy West and Robert Wenton of Oakland, California, Tari Jones and the Luscious G of Chatham, Vincent Harrington and Josephine Mooney of Berkeley, California, Michael McGuire, the Fishhead of Duxbury, the Wild Goose Man of Plymouth, Annie Noonan of York, Maine, and Ron and Rudy Rosenstein of New Hartford, Connecticut. You can become a sustaining member of WOMR for as little as $15 a month. 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

Baby Father, Sade from Soldier of Love. Before that, a couple of cuts from the Tom Tom Club and their debut album of the same name. We heard Genius of Love and Tom Tom Theme before that. That was preceded by Kurongbin, live at Radio City Music Hall, Time, You and I, and we started with Karina Reichman. From her album Easy Rider, we heard the title cut. 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
1: Before the break, we heard some blues, some funk, some funky blues, that kind of thing. Charlie Musselwhite from his Lookout Highway did Storm Warning. Before that, Eric Clapton and Steve Winwood live from Madison Square Garden did Double Trouble. And before that, Snarky Puppy from the 2016 New Orleans Jazz and Heritage Festival did Grown Folks Live. And Charles Erland from Scorched, Seared, and Smokin' did My Blues is Funky, I Told You. And we started with Stevie Ray Vaughan in Double Trouble from the Soul to Soul album, Flack High Definition Download. We heard Gone Home. 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

0: trouble so hard. Amethyst Kia and her Chest of Glass from her debut album of the same name. And before that, Esperanza Spalding from Emily's D Plus Evolution with lead guitarist Blood Orange. We heard Unconditional Love. And before that, Michelle DiGiacello, one of two cuts from her album Bitter, both vinyl. We heard Faithful. Before that, Strange Fruit, Billie Holiday's song. Cassandra Wilson from her album Coming Forth by Day. And before that, CPR, Crosby, Pavar, and Raymond. David Crosby, his son, James Raymond, and Jeff Pavar, session guitarist, who they brought on. Just a fabulous guitar player and a fabulous sound. Rusty in Blue, that was a Flak High Definition download. Before that, back to Michelle DiGiacello and her Bitter album, we heard the title cut. And before that, What a Little Moonlight Can Do, Cassandra Wilson from her Coming Forth by Day album. And we started with Ladisi and Metropole Orchestra from the album Ladisi Sings Nina, as in Nina Simone. We heard Feeling Good. You're listening to The Night Ranger on WOMR. So I think it's time for our dose of Fire and Sign Theater. What do you think?
1: Oh, I listened to the last note of the theme. I guessed I was on the air again. Oh, my head. I felt like 300 pounds of Chef Antoine's Southern Fried Glimpse. What's this on my hand? Freezer burn? Where was I last night? Uh-oh, a sound effect. I guess I better shake this thing to make it sound like I'm picking up a phone and say, Nick Danger, Third Eye.
2: Yes, it's time again for Nick Danger, America's only detective, in the story he likes to call The Case of the Missing General, but which we decided to call The Designer Bimbo Caper Case Murder!
1: Call was from Lieutenant Bradshaw at the police station, telling me to get down there on the double. I just drank my last double, so I took the bus.
3: Penny for your thoughts, Danger.
1: I never thought I'd go down on my knees for a dirty copper, Bradshaw.
3: And that's only the first installment, Danger. You're going to be able to retire after this job, permanently.
4: Where had I heard that before?
2: Last week, Nick. Three times in the case you like to call Divorce Me, Darling, but which we insisted on calling the Nazi Cheeseball Cat Murder Massacre Caper Case.
4: I didn't like the tone of his voice, but I did like the shine on those two-tone General Patton penguin leather parachute pumps with the 7-inch mirrored heels. You could look right up his dress. Wait a minute.
3: Like it? It's a designer police original by Mr. Rococo of Lower Hollywood.
1: You look like the doorman at La Cage aux Folles.
3: This outfit's going to take me right to the White House.
1: Don't make me laugh.
3: Okay, I'll make you cry.
1: Oh, you broke my wallet, Al.
3: Hey, Bloodwurst!
2: What is it, boss?
3: Put this dick through the ringer.
2: No, right, so.
3: Can't have a wrinkled suit if you're going to babysit a NATO general.
2: Nick Danger is brought to you today by Ma Rainey's Whole Moleskin Cookies. 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Eat 'em, wipe 'em off, eat 'em again. Your first bag will be your last. And by Mr. Liverface.
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9: We'll take one of each.
5: You are one of each. Oh, dogs and cats, cats and dogs, your pets can eat them all. They run through my yard, I whop them with a stick, and I hang them on the grocery wall. Ho, ho, ho, ho!
2: And now, back to the case Nick has decided to call Sitting Pretty in Century City Guarding General No-Dos, but which we've abbreviated for dramatic punch to The Petrified Patsy!
1: This is the kind of detective work I could get to like. Getting silver from the city to sit outside the missile command suite in the biggest Japanese hotel in town, the Pac-Man Atari. Hey, Pokey, Blinky, Speedy, whatever your name is. Huh? Don't be bashful. Come over here. Oh. Where are you going with those trays?
10: General, finish eating. Hit the garbage now, Nick.
1: I better guard that garbage, Clyde. See, I got a gun.
10: Okay, Nick.
1: Turn blue and roll away, Shadow.
10: Oh, yes, this hotel like maze. Oh, eat dots on the floor, find elevator.
1: What's this? The general didn't finish his fat. Just squeeze a little béarnaise sauce out of this napkin. Uh-oh, stogie in the tapioca. Still smokes. Hey, look at these high-class hookers. Hi, Inky, Pinky. Hey, who's the new top-heavy trick?
11: Nick!
1: Nancy. What are you doing here, baby? Did we have a date tonight? I've got to break it. I'm on an important assignment.
11: Eating garbage in the hall?
1: Well, these are just the fringe benefits.
11: You really are return merchandise. You know that, Nick. You've got no style.
1: You ain't no blue fashion plate special yourself, baby. Is that parachute you're wearing something you just jumped into or out of?
11: You know why you're like summer vacation, Nick?
1: I love jokes. No, why?
11: No class. These shoes alone cost $4,000.
1: Four zeros in a row for those endangered penguin leather pumps? Wait a second.
11: Time's up.
12: Oh,
11: Nick.
4: When I came to, I was handcuffed and blindfolded in a pup tent.
13: I've never seen the polio lounge so crippled by enthusiasm. Rocky Rococo's first fabulous fascist fashion show is a coup d'accompli. And this four-star model on the floor is our grand finale. On your feet, little doughboy. And let's see what you look like without that stupid blindfold. Wait a minute.
11: 1001, 1002.
13: Shut up! That's long enough, Nancy. You stunning fool! You've got the wrong grunt.
11: What?
13: I told you to bring me the general.
1: Rocky Rococo, you flimsy ferret. I guess you never expected to see me here.
13: You!
1: Me.
11: Him!
13: You've ruined my fashion show, and now I'll have to kill you.
1: You don't have to kill me, Rococo.
13: No, I don't have to kill you. I want to kill you. I need to kill you. I'm going to kill you. Yes, that's it. I have to, want to, need to, going to kill you now.
11: No, Rocky, don't. I chose him over the general. He's a perfect 40.
1: What does my IQ have to do with it?
11: He's a perfect fit for your ultimate creation.
13: All right, Nancy. I'm desperate.
11: No, you're not desperate. You're just overacting.
13: Stuff him into it, and I'll make the announcement.
1: Don't touch my suit, Nancy. It's leased.
11: But not deloused. Woo, this little pups.
13: All right, celebrities and rich people. Shut up! Now, the ultimate trash at ridiculous prices, Mr. Rococo's look of terror for a punk junta or Carlos at poolside. And here's my favorite model, Nikki! The ski mask is all reflectex. The last thing they'll see will be themselves. On his hands, matched rattlesnake-proof elbow-length mailbox gloves. Nikki's vest is pure plastique. Hand fuse braided by Irish widows. It says, touch me, but don't. Isn't he a perfect terrorist? And he could be at your back door tonight, kidnapping you to pay for his outfit. So, take out your platinum-plated designer gun by me, up here, and blow him away!
8: Uh-oh.
12: This is Lieutenant Bradshaw of the Beverly Hicks Police. Drop your designer guns. That means you, Mr. Sinatra. Mork, Liz, Marine, Tom, Jane, everybody.
4: I never thought I'd be happy to see Bradshaw, but try as I could, I wasn't.
3: Stop talking to yourself, General. God, he must have been horribly brainwashed. And we've got a busy schedule. First, a press conference, then jetting to Washington for the Belgium waffle prayer breakfast. Now take that mask off so they can take your picture. Danger!
1: Hi, Al. Nice Belgian waffle hat.
3: Yeah.
1: Is that maple syrup on your shoulder, or are you just glad to see me?
3: This outfit was going to rub up against the First Lady and then hang in a museum. Now, thanks to you, I'll be lucky to get my picture on the front of Policeman's Wear Daily. Hey, that's not a bad idea.
12: Attention, tastemakers! No one leaves the building! Get those cameras rolling! Lights! Action! Music! Rococo!
13: A pretty cup is like a malady, and this haunting ensemble is modeled for us by Lieutenant Al of Fort Apache.
12: The 3D pretty girl see-through glasses are all kept...
8: Well, that was it for this one. Close the book on it.
1: Oh, my thumb. This was a case of terror and thrills, sex and stupidity, that I wanted to call Wuthering Heights.
13: But which we insisted on calling Pride and Prejudice. Tune in again next week when this station will play continuous military music instead of the next episode of Nick Danger, America's only detective.
0: The case of the missing general, Fireside Theater. From their recently released The Nick Danger Case Files, 1976 through 2008. 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

Three cuts from Paolo Ustaccelli. In his album Mystic Man, we heard Kyrie with the late great Miles Davis on trumpet. Before that, Black Isis. And before that, the title cut, Mystic Man, also featuring Miles Davis. And before that, we heard Alpha Mist and Lester Duval, and Second Exit from the album Tangent, actually the EP Tangent. We heard Troubled Land. And before that, another Flack High Definition download, Mystics, Yusef Days and Yusef Days Experience live at Joshua Tree. And we started with a pre-release. Album is not out yet, should be pretty soon, I would think. Name of the album is Cash and Gold. Name of the artist is Jay Sphinx. And the name of the cut is Hold On, also a Flack High Definition download. You're listening to The Night Ranger on WOMR. Hope everyone's enjoying the music and having a great evening. More to come. This is Little Feet.

People talk about deep cuts. That's about as deep a cut as you can find. From Ry Cooder. The theme from Paris, Texas. From the Paris, Texas soundtrack. Just a beautiful song. Before that, Baghdad Cafe soundtrack. Another theme song we heard, I Am Calling You, sung by Javetta Steele. And before that, Ricky Lee Jones from her debut self-titled first album, Last Chance Texaco. Before that, a live recording from Greg Allman, Warren Haynes, and Derek Trucks at the Crossroads Festival. Circa 2013, we heard Midnight Rider. And before that, another live recording, Red Streamliner, Little Feet from their album, Hoy Hoy. 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

Well, I am out of time. 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In peace.

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Well, good morning, everyone. This is the Birdman, and welcome to another edition of Jazz After Hours. We have some significant birthdays to celebrate along the way, including bassist Don Begley, known for his work with Chris Connor and Stan Kenton. Also Carl Fontana, wonderful trombonist, also known for his work with Stan Kenton. And Theo Croker, who's inspired by his grandfather, Grammy-winning jazz trumpeter legend Doc Cheatham. We're going to get started in celebration of the birthdate of Don Begley, who was born in Salt Lake City in 1927 on July 18th. Best known for his work with Stan Kenton, recording with Kenton from 50 to 53. Begley also recorded in Los Angeles with Nat King Cole, Maynard Ferguson, and Dexter Gordon. The lucrative world of television and film saw Begley doing many arrangements and compositions in the 70s and the 80s. And from 76 to 84, he worked with noted pop songwriter Burt Bacharach. Let's get started with Don Begley's association with Chris Connor. This is something taken from the classic piece from Chris, All About Ronnie, right here on WOMR 92.1 FM, Provincetown.

This is the Birdman, and this is Jazz After Hours, a set celebrating two birth dates, the first being Don Bagley and his association with Chris Connor from the piece All About Ronnie, taken from the album All About Chris from Chris Connor. Then we celebrated Carl Fontana, born in Monroe, Louisiana in 1928 on July 18th, a brilliant trombonist who spent much of the last 40 years playing commercial music in Las Vegas. The son of a saxophonist, Fontana started out playing in his father's group from 41 to 45, but did not gain prominence until he was with Woody Herman's orchestra from 52 to 53. Fontana spent time in the big bands of Lionel Hampton and Stan Kenton from 55 to 56, and recorded with Super Sax in 1973. So from the album Stan Kenton, Cuban Fire, we heard the piece Recuerdos, otherwise known as Reminiscence. In the band, Carl Fontana featured on trombone, Gene Roland on mellophone, Julius Watkins on the French horn, Lenny Niehaus on alto, Bill Perkins and Lucky Thompson on tenor, Stan Kenton on piano, Mel Lewis on the drums. Really outstanding album. Next up in the pantheon of birth dates on July the 18th, Brian Auger, born in London, England in 1939. He took up the keyboard as a child and began to hear jazz by way of the Armed Forces Network and his older brother's record collection. In 1964, he won first place in the categories of New Star and Jazz Piano in a reader's poll in the Melody Maker music paper. But in the same year, he kind of abandoned jazz for a more R&B-oriented approach and expanded his group to include John McLaughlin on guitar and Glenn Hughes on baritone, and they were known as the Brian Auger Trinity. We're going to feature a couple pieces from Brian Auger in this set, beginning with the album Definitely What from Brian Auger, and this is a really interesting cover of Bumpin' on Sunset, right here on WOMR 92.1 FM, Provincetown.

This is the Birdman, and this is Jazz After Hours, set celebrating the birthday of Brian Auger, born on July 18th on this day in jazz history. And we started off the set with the album Definitely What, Brian Auger and the Trinity, and the piece that we heard was entitled Bumpin' on Sunset, cover of the wonderful Wes Montgomery piece, with Brian on keyboards and vocals and doing the arrangements, Dave Ambrose on the bass, and Clive Thacker on drums and percussion in this version of Brian Auger's Trinity. From there, we move to his association with Billy Cobham. From Drum and Voice, Volume 3, we heard the piece titled Electric Man. Personnel on this album include Billy Cobham on drums, Michael Brecker on tenor, Randy Brecker on trumpet, George Duke on piano, John Schofield on guitar, Hierto Moreira on percussion, and Brian Auger featured on the keyboards and the organ. Well, next set, yet another birthday to celebrate, and that is Theo Croker. Born in Leesburg, Florida in 1985 on July 18th, he picked up the trumpet at age 11, inspired by his grandfather, Grammy-winning jazz trumpet legend Doc Cheatham. He attended Oberlin Conservatory, where he studied under Donald Byrd and Gary Bartz. He's a Grammy-nominated trumpeter, composer, and producer who continually pushes the boundaries of jazz, neo-soul, and hip-hop. He has collaborated with artists including Joe Scott and the vocalist Common. And in 2019, the album Star People Nation earned a Grammy nomination for Best Contemporary Instrumental Album. His work has been featured in HBO's Insecure and the film The Photograph. And he continues to turn out very interesting projects, crossing over into R&B and other genres. Opening up, Theo Croker from the album Dream Manifest. This is Crystal Waterfalls, right here on WOMR 92.1 FM, Provincetown.

This is the Birdman, and this is Jazz After Hours, set celebrating the birthdate of Theo Kroeger. And we began with two EPs from Theo, the first being Dream Manifest, and the piece taken from that EP, Crystal Waterfalls. From there, from the EP, By the Way, we heard a nice vocal entitled Theo Says. And then finally, closing out the set, the Grammy-nominated album, Star People Nation, we heard the piece, Getaway Gold. Personnel include, of course, Theo out front there on the trumpet, alto saxophonist and bass clarinet, Irwin Hall, Hammond B3 organ, Fender Rhodes, Mellotron, Michael King, electric and acoustic bass, Eric Wheeler, and drums and percussion, Kasa Overall. Well, getting started in the next set, another contemporary trumpet player, Marquise Hill. This is something taken from Love Tapes and the piece, I Believe in Love. I heard that right here on WOMR, 92.1 FM, Provincetown.

I think love is actually passion. I think when we experience passion, whether it's towards another person or the passion you feel when you are, some people feel passion when they're dancing, when they're creating a work of art, when they are hearing a very good song. I think that energy is loving energy. I think it's the energy behind all creation. I really believe that love is period. And all suffering is the absence of love. I think love is the vibration holding the entire universe together. I think it's behind creation. I think it's natural. I think when we don't block it, it just is. Mm-hmm. It's our being. It's you beyond your ego. It just is. And everything else that we put on top of it actually blocks that love away. Mm-hmm. I don't think you can make love. I just think it is. It's energy. It's the highest form of energy. When you're in love with a person, or when you're really in prayer, when you are in a state of gratitude or just being, to me, that's what it means to exist in love.

0: This is the Birdman, and this is Jazz After Hours, a couple of contemporary sounding pieces, beginning with Marquise Hill from the album Love Tapes, and the piece, I Believe in Love.
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0: From there, we moved to a very interesting project where Robert Glasper was given access to some of the original Miles Davis tapes. In this case, the mix also included Erykah Badu on a piece entitled Maisha, So Long. Robert Glasper on the keyboards, Erykah Badu on vocals. Well, next up, the brand new album from Maria Schneider. This is American Crow, and we're going to listen to American Crow Revisited, the alternate take, right here on WOMR 92.1 FM, Provincetown.

0: 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This is the Birdman, and this is Jazz After Hours. We've been listening to the new extended work from Maria Schneider, the album entitled American Crow, and we heard American Crow Revisited, alternate take, including some cawing of the crows to open up the piece. Featured artists, Maria doing all the writing and arranging, Steve Wilson on the alto, soprano, and alto flute, Rick Perry on tenor, Scott Robinson on baritone, Greg Gilbert on trumpet, Ryan Kimberly and Marshall Gilks on trombone, Jeff Niles on guitar, Gary Versace on piano, Jay Anderson on the bass, and Jonathan Blake on the drums. 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
0: Well, with a little large ensemble inspiration from Maria Schneider, I thought I'd dip back into the vaults, and here's a couple of my favorite pieces from Duke Ellington, one from the soundtrack to the movie Anatomy of a Murder, and the other, The Far East Suite, right here on WOMR 92.1 FM, Provincetown.

This is the Birdman, and this is Jazz After Hours. A couple of pieces out of the vaults from Duke Ellington, beginning with his soundtrack to the movie Anatomy of a Murder. And we heard the main title. And special soloists on this piece were Ray Nance and Jimmy Hamilton. From there, we moved to Duke Ellington and his orchestra, the Far East Suite Special Mix, and we heard the piece Tourist Point of View. Included, Goody Williams and Ray Anderson on trumpets, Lawrence Gatemouth Brown on the trombone, Jimmy Hamilton on clarinet and tenor, Johnny Hodges on alto, Russell Prokop on alto and clarinet, Paul Gonzalez on tenor, Harry Carney on baritone, Duke Ellington on piano, Rufus Jones on the drums, recorded in New York City on December 19th, 1966. Well, that was so delightful, I'm going to continue in the classic jazz vaults. We're going to get started with John Coltrane, and this set will also feature Pharoah Sanders and Miles Davis, right here on WOMR 92.1 FM, Provincetown.

This is the Birdman, and this is Jazz After Hours, a set of beautiful ballads, beginning with John Coltrane's album, entitled Ballads, and his beautiful cover of Say It Over and Over Again, with McCoy Tyner on piano, Jimmy Garrison on bass, and Elvin Jones on the drums, and of course John Coltrane out there on the tenor. And then, Pharoah Sanders' nod to John Coltrane in the composition from John Coltrane, After the Rain, and it featured Pharoah on tenor, William Henderson on piano, Charles Fambrough on the bass, and Sherman Ferguson on the drums, available on Evidence Records. And then closing out that beautiful ballad set, Miles Davis from the album Porgy and Bess, in the piece My Man's Gone Now, the Gil Evans Orchestra, with Miles Davis out front there on the trumpet. Well, in the next set, we're going to give the bass a little space, beginning with Mark Egan and moving into Bjorn Meyer and Jaco Pastorius, right here on WOMR 92.1 FM, Provincetown.

This is the Birdman, and this is Jazz After Hours. In this set, we celebrated the electric bass, beginning with Mark Egan and Arjun Brueggemann from the album Dreaming Spirits. We heard the title cut. From there, we moved to solo bass guitar from Bjorn Meyer from the album Convergence and the piece entitled Motion, a 2026 ECM release. And then finally, the album that scared the bejeebers out of all the electric bass players on the planet, and that was Jaco Pastorius' original release of his self-titled album. From that album, we heard Okonkoli e Trumpa. Jaco featured there an electric bass, Peter Gordon on French horn, Don Elias on percussion. You might want to check out Robert Trujillo's beautiful documentary on the work of Jaco Pastorius. And Robert was, in fact, the bass player for the group Metallica. Well, I decided to keep this contemporary feel moving on here. Next up, we're going to have Carlos Santana and Jeff Beck right here on WOMR 92.1 FM, Provincetown.

This is the Birdman, and this is Jazz After Hours. A couple of artists known more for their popular work, and that was Carlos Santana and Jeff Beck, but both of them could play some mean jazz guitar. In point of fact, from the album Blues for Salvador, we had a beautiful piece entitled Bella from Carlos Santana, featured there on guitar with Chester Thompson, also on guitar, Alphonse Mouzon on the bass, Buddy Miles on drums, recorded back in 1987. And then a Grammy Award-winning album from Jeff Beck, the album Emotion and Commotion, and the piece we heard was entitled Serene. Jeff Beck featured on all the guitars, Vinnie Cayuta on drums, Tal Wickenfeld on the bass, Jason Rebello, keyboards and programming, Louis Jardim on percussion, and Steve Lipson doing programming and orchestral arrangement from Pete Murray. Well, it's time for a little vocal set, and I'm going to send this out in dedication to my dear friends Hank and Andy, the hosts of Stir Not Shaken, a marvelous jazz vocal program offered on the middle Fridays of the month on Friday afternoons. Make sure you check them out because they always do outstanding programming. With that said, an artist that we both enjoy, Shirley Horn, from the album Here's to Life, and Something for the Summertime. This is Estate, otherwise known as Summer. 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

This is the Birdman, and this is Jazz After Hours, a set with a summer theme, beginning with Shirley Horn from the album Here's to Life. We heard Estate, written by Johnny Mandel, and this album was in fact a 1992 Grammy Award winner for Best Instrumental Arrangements. From there, we moved to Madeline Perrot and the album Half the Perfect World and her cover of The Summer Wind, written by Johnny Mercer, with Madeline Perrot on vocals, Gary Foster on alto, Sam Yahel on piano, Dean Parks on guitar, David Pilch on the bass, Scott Amendola on the drums. And then finally, Jacob Collier from Digesse Volume 4, and the piece we heard was entitled Summer Rain, that featured Madison Cunningham and Chris Teal, along with Jacob Collier doing all the vocals. Well, this past week, Grammy Award winner Curtis Taylor was here in town, played a number of gigs at the local venues, and I had the great pleasure of having him stay as a guest. He's a magnificent trumpet player, so we're going to get started with something from his album, Taylor Made. This is an original composition entitled After the Rain, right here on WOMR 92.1 FM, Provincetown.

0: This is the Birdman, and this is Jazz After Hours. We opened that set with Curtis Taylor's album, Taylor Made, and the piece we heard was his original composition, After the Rain, with Theron Brown on keyboards, Jonathan Muir Cotton on the acoustic and electric bass, Alex White on the drums, David Castaneda on percussion.
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0: And continuing with the rain theme, next up was Gatto Barbieri, and the piece was entitled Behind the Rain, with Gatto on tenor, Lenny White on the drums, Eric Gale on guitar, Eric Gale, David Spinoza, Joe Beck all featured on guitar, Don Goralnik on the keyboards, Ralph McDonald, and M2A on percussion. I'm going to send that final piece out to my son-in-law's uncle, Uncle Al, who's become a big fan of my program, and I always enjoy the feedback I get when he tunes in and listens. I've had a ball playing the music for you this week, and I hope you'll come back again next week for another version of Jazz After Hours. Until next time, enjoy.

0: Hello and welcome to The Lowdown, an insider's look at stories touching our lives here on Cape Cod and Boston's South Shore. My name is Ira Wood, and you're listening to us on WOMR 92.1 FM Provincetown, WFMR 91.3 Orleans, and streaming worldwide on WOMR.org. You may not know his name, but you certainly know his songs. Send in the Clowns, Everything's Coming Up Roses, Tonight. Their lyrics were written by Stephen Sondheim, and they're so embedded in American life, most people don't know who wrote them. For more than half a century, he was the dominant creative force in American musical theater, not just writing lyrics, but incredibly inventive musical scores, and along the way, reinventing what a musical was allowed to be about. Marriage, obsession, revenge, the price of ambition, the terror of being truly known by another person. What drove it all, it turns out, was a life of extraordinary emotional turbulence. A monstrous mother, decades of alcoholism, a despisal of critics, all in a man who couldn't fall in love until he was 60 years old. My guest today is Daniel Okrent, a journalist, editor, and author of 7 books, including acclaimed Histories of Prohibition and Immigration. He spent 3 years writing a new biography of Stephen Sondheim, drawing on 50 hours of previously sealed interviews, correspondence from 18 archives, and fresh conversations with the people who knew Sondheim best. His new book is Stephen Sondheim, Art Isn't Easy. Dan Okrent, thank you so much for talking with us today.
1: Well, it's my pleasure, Ira. Thank you.
0: So, Stephen Sondheim may be the most written about figure in American musical theater history. What were you hoping to add to the understanding of his life with yet one more?
1: Well, I was trying, there was several things, but I think primarily I was trying to connect or identify the connection between his life and his work, because the two were deeply bound with one another, I believed. And then I found in my year and a half to 2 years of research, interviews and reading letters and such, that was an even deeper connection than I had imagined. I also wanted to address the fact of the last 25 years of his life. There was a lengthy biography of Sondheim published in the late 90s by Meryl Seacrest, which has a lot of stuff in it, you know, the details of his life. But I didn't think that it either synthesized those details terribly well, and of course it didn't come up to the last 25 years of his time on this planet.
0: Mm-hmm. So Sondheim was born into a wealthy family on the Upper West Side of Manhattan. But when he was 10 years old, his father left his mother for another woman, which set up a toxic relationship with his mother. Can you talk about his childhood relationship with the woman named Foxy, his mother, that subsequently drove him in so many ways?
1: It absolutely did drive him. Now, the important thing to realize to begin with is that what we know overwhelmingly about his relationship with Foxy is his version. We never heard her version. And even those friends of Sondheim who knew Foxy, they presented the rest of the world with his version. They knew her as she was filtered through his sensibility. He saw her as a almost an omnivorous social climber, name dropper, a dominating and domineering personality who took out her rage at her ex-husband on him. He also claimed that she would behave seductively with him. Throughout his life, he would tell these stories about Foxy, and particularly one story about a letter which he said she had written to him when she was about to go through a minor surgical procedure, in which she basically was that an if I die letter, which was overdramatic, and she was very dramatizing. It was a letter which she said, according to Sondheim, "The only thing I regret in life is giving birth to you." Now, whether she said that or not, we don't know. We do know he told a different version of it to a

0: is Richard's daughter, was probably his closest friend for most of his life. They knew each other when they were in their early teens and remained close through her death in 2015. At one point, very late in his life, and in a year before she died, he wrote her a letter in which he quoted the same letter he had always been citing as she regretted giving birth, but he quoted it differently to his friend Mary. He wrote, "She wrote to me, the only guilt I have is giving birth to you." And the difference between regret and guilt is an enormous one, I think, and one that he didn't navigate terribly well.
1: After the divorce, Foxy moved to Bucks County, Pennsylvania, very near the home of celebrated librettist and producer Oscar Hammerstein. Talk about their bond. How important was it for Stephen Sondheim, an emotionally neglected little boy, to have a relationship with Hammerstein? What did Hammerstein mean to him?
0: Well, everything. It meant absolutely everything. This was something that Sondheim would say to the day he died, that he became the person he became more because of Oscar Hammerstein than anyone else. As a 14 or 15-year-old, he would get on his bicycle and ride the mile or two from his mother's house in Bucks County to Hammerstein's farmhouse there. And he sort of moved in and became a member of the family and sat at Oscar Hammerstein's elbow, or at his knee, I guess one could say, learning everything he could about the theater, and particularly about writing for the theater. And he worshipped him. He loved him. It's interesting to me that, if you want to just look at lyrics, no lyrics could be more different from one another than Hammerstein's and Sondheim's. Sondheim's were extremely, exclusively urban, witty, at times cutting, sarcastic, heavily ironic. And Oscar, his beloved Oscar, wrote about the bright golden haze on the meadow, and the corn that was high as an elephant's eye. Very rural and very earnest. But he taught him what he needed to know to succeed with his own voice in his own career in the theater.
1: Young Sondheim, in his 20s, was mostly interested in writing music, not lyrics, and he got the opportunity to work with three theatrical heavyweights in what would become one of the most famous musicals in theater history, West Side Story, which I love. You remind us, was a show about Puerto Rican street culture created by four gay Jews. Can you tell us how that opportunity opened up for him and why Sondheim was reluctant to sign on?
0: It opened up because he met Arthur Laurents, who was hugely successful as a director and as a writer for the stage, at a party in New York at a time when Laurents and Leonard Bernstein and Jerome Robbins were planning on creating a show called East Side Story, about Jews and Italians on the Lower East Side of New York. But then they realized, let's bring this up to the modern era, and they saw the Puerto Ricans and white gangs of the then not-so-fancy West Side, where Lincoln Center is now, in fact. Sondheim had written lyrics and music for a show that didn't get produced, but he had something to show to Laurents, and Laurents was impressed. He introduced him to Bernstein. Bernstein, at that point, of course, was already a giant in American cultural life. And he said, "You know, I found this 25-year-old boy, and I think he's a genius." And they brought him in, and the rest, to use the cliche, is musical theater history. His lyrics for West Side Story are so widely known, but I think if you ask most people who wrote West Side Story, they'd say Leonard Bernstein wrote West Side Story. That was followed by Gypsy. He didn't want to do lyrics alone. He wanted to write music, but he couldn't get gigs writing music. And Oscar persuaded him to take on the lyrics job for Gypsy with the composer Julie Stein. And that, too, was a big success, a bigger success even than West Side Story. And that led him to his finally having the opportunity to do what he wanted, to write both words and music for

0: the show that became A Funny Thing Happened on the Way to the Forum.
1: So Bernstein was older, brilliant, Jewish, and one might have thought that Sondheim's relationship with him might mirror the one with Hammerstein, which was far from the truth. In fact, they had a very touchy relationship throughout their lives. What was behind that?
0: Well, it was touching and touchy. In the beginning, Steve's gratitude to Lenny was boundless, and they remained close for decades, but there became a rivalry, frankly. And at the same time that Sondheim's reputation was blossoming in the 70s and 80s, Bernstein's was on the decline. And it led to bitterness on Bernstein's part, and Sondheim did not respond terribly well to that bitterness. So they were, at one point, they saw each other, talked to each other nearly every day. And in the last years of Bernstein's life, you know, they saw each other four or five times a year.
1: One of which was, as you remind us, he always went to Bernstein's Seders, which were his first Seders.
0: You know, very strange for Sondheim, particularly because he was brought up virtually a-religiously. I mean, his parents were culturally Jewish. They lived in, I mean, they both worked in the garment industry, and Steve spent his career on Broadway, so he was saturated in at least and surrounded by Jewishness. And he always felt he was Jewish, but he had no religious background of any kind, and in fact had never been to a Seder until he was invited by the Bernsteins, and he would go on an annual basis.
1: If you're just joining us, you're listening to The Lowdown with Ira Wood on WOMR. Today we're talking about the turbulent life of legendary Broadway composer and lyricist Stephen Sondheim. My guest is journalist and editor Dan Okrent. His new book is Stephen Sondheim, Art Isn't Easy. So I just want to get back to what you said when he was originally writing lyrics for West Side Story. Despite writing lyrics to songs that can become earworms for even non-theater lovers, why in the world was Sondheim disdainful about writing lyrics?
0: Well, he considered himself a composer first. It's what he aspired to be. Lyrics, he thought, was a gift he had, a trick that he could do. He was fascinated by puzzles, and he was a collector of puzzles, and he created puzzles. And he saw that writing lyrics was like puzzle solving. How do you fit these things together so that they work? And because he was a very witty guy, how to make them funny, how to make them emotionally strong. But that was an intellectual exercise for him, whereas composition came from his gut, came from his inside. And if he'd given the choice, he would always prefer to be known as a composer. I think that he is more widely known as a lyricist. And you know, the three songs you mentioned, Ira, to begin the show, two of them he wrote only the lyrics, not the music. He became so widely known as a lyricist and so celebrated that people stopped noticing the music. In fact, his lyrics were too good for the music. The lyrics were so engaging, so enveloping, so funny, so moving, that you didn't hear the music. And you didn't hear the music not only because we were concentrating on the lyrics, because the music and the lyrics matched each other perfectly, as could only be done by somebody who's both composer and lyricist. I think it's interesting to note, if I may, that his favorite Broadway lyricists, not composers, were Frank Lesser, Cole Porter, and Irving Berlin. What did they have in common? They too were composers as well as lyricists. And that's what Sondheim was and wanted to be known for.
1: When he finally got his chance to write the score for a show, A Funny Thing Happened on the Way to the Forum, the reviews concerning the music were mixed and provoked what you call a career-long sensitivity to even the mildest pans and a loathing of most reviewers. Talk about his inability to accept criticism of his work and the pain it caused him.
0: Well, it was so interesting. From his colleagues, from his intimates, he hungered for criticism. Please tell me what's wrong. Tell me why this doesn't work. I think I need to do it again. Tell me what I should be doing. But from the outside, he could not abide criticism. He particularly, I think, was annoyed and even angered by the fact that many of the people who were reviewing theater knew nothing about music. They knew about plays. And they couldn't appreciate what he was doing the way that he would have been appreciated by people who are more familiar with the process of composition. And in fact, the few among those critics who may have criticized other aspects of his work but liked the music, they were themselves musicians. They had musical backgrounds. So he had this disdain. The words he used to describe critics, I can't even say them on the radio. He loathed them, and that never abated throughout his whole career. The interesting exception, finally, was Frank Rich, the very influential critic of the New York Times. They didn't get along very well, and Rich was very mixed on some of his work. But after Rich left the New York Times and left the field of theater criticism, they became very, very close friends. So he was able to get past it, but it ate at him constantly.
1: You wrote so well about his music, how complicated it was. I mean, I'm not a music guy, and it left me in the dust. But are you a musician? Have you studied music? How were you able to do that?
0: Well, I'm the very worst musician on the planet. When I was a child, through really to my early adulthood, I took lessons on like 5 or 6 different instruments, and I was terrible at all of them. My wife says I can carry a tune about 5 feet and then I drop it, and I have no sense of rhythm. But I would rather be able to play cocktail piano than play center field for the Yankees. I mean, it just, or the Red Sox, I shouldn't be saying here. I worship music. I spend much of my life listening to music. I go to 30 or 40 concerts a year. And I felt it was necessary, or at least it was a nice challenge to see, could I possibly explain his music in such a way that the untrained musician would understand, aha, that's what he's doing in Into the Woods. That's why those 6 notes repeat themselves. That's why it shows up in the accompaniment to a song in the second act. So I really set out to try to explain to people who would say, oh, he's a great lyricist, but his music, to say, no, he's a great composer. I hope I had a little bit of success doing that, and I hope I did it in language that was understandable. I was helped by a couple of very astute musicians who were intimate with his music, who kind of walked me through it, and then I tried to translate it for the average lay reader.
1: What I do believe that you did, besides fascinating me about the music, was creating the situation where you totally understand where he thought critics were numbskulls because they didn't get it, because it was way too complicated for them.
0: Yeah, his music, if you listen to the Funny Thing Happened on the Way to the Forum score, which is probably his least familiar score today, even though the show gets produced a lot, to the untrained ear, and my ear is deeply untrained, oh, that's nice music. Ask the people who in the world of music who heard it when it first opened, and they say, oh my God, this is a talent like we've never heard before. Huh. One of those people was Jonathan Tunick, who became orchestrator for almost all of Sondheim's shows. So it was totally new to the Broadway stage, of a musical sophistication that very, very few stage composers had ever reached before.
1: When I was a little boy, I remember Sondheim's music being the backdrop to a Chrysler commercial. And that tune, which is Comedy Tonight, is something that is a total earworm just for the music.
0: Yeah, that's the one song from that show that people are familiar with. Interestingly, Sondheim used to joke, you want to hear a medley of my hits? And that, of course, was Send in the Clowns. But those two songs, among his very best known songs, he wrote them overnight. They were both written under horrible strain and stress. Funny Thing Happened on the Way to the Forum was bombing in Washington. Jerome Robbins came in to see what he could do to help with it. He helped him, come up with an idea for an opening number, and said, "You got to put this in the show right away." So Sondheim went into his room, And he wrote a song overnight, and that incredible lyrics to go along with the song. Same thing happened with Send in the Clowns, which he wrote for A Little Night Music, when there was a desperate need during previews. The show had already been on stage when there was a desperate need for a second act sort of love song.
1: So let me tell people who we are. If you're just joining us, you're listening to The Lowdown with Ira Wood. Today we're talking about the turbulent life of legendary Broadway composer and lyricist Stephen Sondheim. My guest is journalist and editor Daniel Okrent. His new book is Stephen Sondheim, Art Isn't Easy. Why was Harold Prince the perfect collaborator for Sondheim? What did he bring to the table?
0: Well, in the word, in the term that Lin-Manuel Miranda used, he said he was the enthusiasm. And I think he picked that up from Sondheim himself. Sondheim was diffident, shy, hideously self-critical. And Prince, by contrast, was ebullient and out there and positive and confident, and everything was going to work. And so they made a perfect pair for this series of shows, of six shows that they did together in the 1970s, which I think probably, you know, the greatest effulgence, efflorescence of musical theater production in any period at any time in musical theater's history. The other thing that Prince had, well, he was a producer and he was a director, so the collaboration was very, very direct. Sondheim would go to his room and write music, and Prince would be out there raising money and working with designers to design the show and finding the right librettist for it. He could do everything that Sondheim couldn't do, and he could do it very, very well.
1: So Sondheim basically, with Prince, invented the modern concept musical with a show called Company, which earned Sondheim meaningful notice as a composer, and whose main character, Bobby, was in many ways a portrait of Sondheim himself. Can you unpack that a little further as regards his personality?
0: Well, the central character, which... a P-Town friend of mine and maybe of yours, Adam Moss, said, you know, was the character of Bobby is the beige hole at the center of Company. He's a single man surrounded by married couples and longing, he says, to make a connection to someone and unable to do it. And that was Sondheim himself. You mentioned in the introduction to the show, Ira, that he did not fall in love for the first time until he was past 60. He had many romances, he had affairs. He even had one really deep, I guess you could say, he had fallen in love, a heterosexual affair of all things, with the actress Lee Remick, whom he loved deeply. But real love, conjugal love, didn't come to his life until he was in his 60s. Bobby in Company is that man who wants to be alive. He needs somebody, as the lyrics go, to hold me too close. And he needed even the difficult aspects of marriage and love, which Sondheim never had.
1: So Sweeney Todd was a kind of gothic horror show about a deranged barber who slits the throats of his customers and hands the bodies over to a baker who stuffs their remains into meat pies. It's my favorite Sondheim show, by the way. Harold Prince's wife, Sondheim's close friend, told him, that is the story of your life, and he agreed. And I think that was all about vengeance. Talk about how vengeance fueled Sondheim.
0: That absolutely was the case. He said that, yes, she gets it. That is the story of my life. And when I was finally able to check that with Judy Prince well into her 90s, somebody who never gives interviews, she confirmed it for me. But his feelings of revenge, they begin with his feelings about his mother, which we've discussed. They added to his feelings about his father, whom he loved dearly, but whom he blamed for throwing him into the lion's den, to use the phrase that Sondheim himself used. And then it was critics. And then it was producers who didn't want to do the shows that he wanted to do. And then it was the people who were trying to push him into a different direction musically or to write about more popular subjects. He wanted to get even. He wanted to, I'm going to show them I can do this. My vengeance will come for my success.
1: You tell us that the song, Finishing the Hat, from Sunday in the Park with George, which I invite everybody to find the YouTube video of, was, in Sondheim's opinion, the only song he ever wrote that expressed his inner creative experience. What was he saying about art and the artist in that song that so resonated with him?
0: Well, among other things, in the course of the lyrics of that song, he says that art isn't easy, subtitle of my book. The character George, based on the painter Georges Seurat, is obsessed with finishing the hat, as the song says. It's his painting, Sunday afternoon on the Isle de Grand Jatte in Paris, that the Seurat character is trying to complete. And he's focusing on this hat, and it ends the relationship he has with his lover. It removes him from the society with other people, his obsessive attention to this piece of work. And then finally, as the song says, he finishes a hat where there never was a hat. He had created something that simply did not exist before except in his creative imagination, which is exactly what Sondheim did with creating music.
1: And what all artists feel when they finish what they're working on. So
0: yeah, and the question is it worth it? Is it worth giving up a big part of your life to do it?
1: In spite of the fact that he made a great deal of money, received countless awards, and had many good friends, Sondheim was full of rage and resentment throughout a lot of his life. But your presentation of his later years sounded absolutely delightful. In fact, friends said about him the elderly Sondheim was the best Sondheim they had ever known. Can you talk about his life, say, after 65?
0: Well, as we mentioned, he fell in love first with a young man 40 years younger than he in the 1990s. That relationship ended after a few years, although they remained professionally associated and social friends. But then he truly fell deeply, madly in love in 2003 to a man named Jeff Romley, also 40 years younger, whom he eventually married, and they were together for the last 18 years of Sondheim's life. And he was a contented man in a way that he had never been contented before. It's interesting to note that he often said that nobody had ever written a good musical after the age of 65. And in a way, he proved that. He tried after 65, but none of his work really succeeded after 65. And I think you can attribute that to two things. One, you know, our creative powers do dissipate as we get older. We begin to repeat ourselves. But secondarily, he was happy. He didn't need to create. He didn't need to finish any more hats. He was living a very happy life, finally.
1: Well, your book is a wonderful dive into not only Sondheim's life, but the Broadway theater and creativity and music in general. But I do want to ask you one last question, and that is, you are an admitted Sondhead. What is your very, very favorite Sondheim creation?
0: Well, ask me something today and I'll have one answer. Ask me tomorrow and it'll be a different answer. I really can't resolve that. I think the show that most amazes me is Pacific Overtures, which was a complete flop. Here's an idea, Hal Prince had to say to his backers. We want to do a show about the opening of Japan to Western commerce in the 1850s. Oh, that's a great musical idea, right? It's a ridiculous idea. But they made a work of art out of it. I think the combination of the Prince's directorial brilliance and Sondheim's brilliance really produced a show like no other. Yeah. Okay. And now, as I say, ask me someday about Sunday in the Park with George, and I will go just as crazy about that. And, of course, there's A Little Night Music, which I love. And, as you say, Sweeney Todd, a masterpiece. So I can't answer your question.
1: Okay. Thank you so much. My guest today has been biographer and journalist Daniel Okrent. He'll be appearing at the Wellfleet Public Library this coming Thursday, June 16. I want to thank Maddie Dunn for his tech work on the show. Stephen Sondheim, Art Isn't Easy, was recently released by Yale University Press. This is Ira Wood with the lowdown on the demons of an American musical legend, one interview at a time. Bye for now.

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A B-side, or flip side, is the secondary song included on the other side of a 45 record or cassette single, traditionally featuring a non-promoted track, a remix, or an outtake that differs from the A-side or the main hit. Often meant for filler, many B-sides became iconic hits themselves. Sometimes this A or B decision has been made purposely. Other times it really honestly didn't matter which was the A or B side. The Rolling Stones and the Beach Boys, for instance, issued so-called double A sides that were meant to showcase two worthy songs. Other times, mistakes were simply made. A band or their record label wasn't able to correctly gauge what might hit home with the larger listening audience. This morning, I'm going to play some famous B-sides. I'll start with the A-side and then the B. We begin with 1985. This was Madonna's A-side single that year.

Angel and Into the Groove were both the A-side single for Madonna, both making the charts. 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Four summer fellows have joined the Independent to spend the weeks learning the principles and practice of community journalism. 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Community members interested in hosting can learn more by emailing Janet@localjournalismproject.org. Another Lonely Park, Another Sunday was a big hit for the Doobie Brothers in 1974. The flip side was a forgotten also-ran when a disc jockey in Roanoke, Virginia began playing it as a tribute to the nearby Blackwater River.

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1: Hello, Justine here to tell you about my radio show, Red Right Return. 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So tune in here on WOMR, Mondays from 6 a.m. to 9 a.m.
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0: Hi, this is Jane Fisher from Dixieland Jazz, etc. Whether you're enjoying your Sunday brunch at home or a beignet at the Café du Monde in New Orleans, join me on the first and third Sunday of each month from 9 to 12 a.m. to listen to toe-tapping early jazz that never goes out of style.
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1: 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Our next famous flip side took a circuitous route to the American Top 40. You Can't Always Get What You Want by the Rolling Stones originally appeared as the flip side to Honky Tonk Women before serving as the closing song on the album Let It Bleed. Years passed before London Records decided to send it to radio stations again in 1973, and it finally hit, reaching number 34 on the now-defunct Cashbox chart.

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Richie and Kathleen Hall, Robin Hubbard, Pat Cavanaugh, Mama Scungili, Robin McMillan, Linda and Bill Novak, Charlie and Diane Deaton, Mark Berry, Carl Johnson in East Ham, Ellen and Ed Healy, Nicholas Leonardos, Paul and Joe, Bob from Toronto, Jay Cleary and Fran McDaglia, Richard Wilbur, Janet and Gary, Hank and Andy, Ed and Shannon McManus, Carol Maginow, Bob and Sally Rhoda, A Pledge in Memory of Frank and Sophie Jarek, Stephen Oakley, William and Carolyn Toner, Peggy Gerber, Mary and Steve Gulrich, Bill and Karen Goggins, Stephanie Helm, Malushka's Mom and Dad, David and Nancy Wilbur, Janet and Gary Tonesian, Roberta Jackson and Ray Cullen, Ann Brooke and David Murray, and Chip Whelan. 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

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Peggy Sue will be sure to put the bop-de-bop back in your Ramalama Ding Dong.

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0: 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We move indoors to the auditorium if the weather is not suitable for the courtyard. Thursday, July 23rd, it's Wild Animals Night with the Wolf Sisters and the Lion Sisters. Part of the proceeds to the Harwich Conservation Trust. Sister harmonies with a folk pop ring from the Wolf Sisters and a traditional ring from the Lion Sisters. Purchase tickets and get more information and links to the artists performing at cranfest.net.
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Our next side A had a two-word lyric. 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

We will rock you rose to the top five in both the U.S. and in Queen's native U.K. as a double A-sided single with We Are the Champions. Pretty much everybody tends to play We Will Rock You first, and then We Are the Champions, but I'm going to play them as the A-side and then the B-side.

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Agatha Christie's beloved murder mystery masterpiece, The Mousetrap, is playing now through August 8th at the Harbor Stage next to Wellfleet Town Pier. 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

0: A couple of examples of two-sided hits for the Beach Boys.
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0: On the standard U.S. release, the B-side to You Make Me Real by The Doors was Roadhouse Blues. Ironically, while the A-side peaked at number 50 on the Billboard Hot 100, it was ultimately surpassed in popularity and legacy by Roadhouse Blues, which became a staple for the band.

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Is actually a binary. 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One of them is a white dwarf, the corpse of a star that was once...

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We

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1: All right, me and Jace are back today with some rock music for you. And to start things off, we're going to do Foreplay / Long Time by Boston.

0: That was Foreplay/Longtime by Boston. Such a good song. That intro was amazing with that guitar. And it's an
1: the
0: intro
1: is like, it's so like crazy in the beginning.
0: And then it kind of like chills out, but then it kind of speeds up again. Like, that's what I love about music. It flows. It's not, most of the time, it's not chopped up. And if it is chopped up, it sounds even cooler. But I like when it flows just because it kind of like, it's like a wave. If as soon as it starts to break, I don't know where I was going with that analogy. Anyway,
1: welcome
0: back to WMR. And Mike One, still here. No raccoon stole it again. Which is very good.
1: That was like a couple months ago.
0: No, that was like, actually, I think it was a month ago. Anywho, what did you want to say, Jess?
1: I like before the chorus where it kind of goes like dunna, dunna, dun dun dun dun. It's like a good build up, I think.
0: Yeah. We have a really good set list today. We have about 2.5 hours of show, which I'm really excited to share with you guys. Right now we're just waiting for some ads to go by. But
1: I hate them.
0: Yeah, they're so annoying. But after this, we'll get on with our show, Symptom of the Universe by Black Sabbath, which is an amazing song. So good. My dad and I are doing this thing for the summer. Each day is like a different genre of music we listen to. So like, it's Metal Mondays. I think it's Tropical Tuesdays. Wavy Wednesdays, which is like surf music. Jazz Thursdays and Funk Fridays. So it's super fun because we get to like listen to these all new genres and like Bob Marley and stuff. So we actually have some Bob Marley. Anyway, up next with Symptom of the Universe by Black Sabbath. Excuse me.

0: Not much longer now, and I will also take to the sky.
1: That was Roll With It. Amazing song. And, it's so good. Oh, by the way, it was by Steve Winwood. I like how it's... I like the trumpets. Or not the trumpets, but like the horns. The horns are really nice.
2: The intro is good.
1: Yeah, the intro is really good.
2: Yeah, I think so.
1: Alright, so a little promotion break. This program is made possible by members like you and sustaining members like Ziggy Platter, Bobby and Jack Kremens, Steve Slack and Trish Joyce, Kevin Cathcart, and Mayo Scrubender. Sorry for any mispronunciations. Amy Kahn and Jeff McQueen, Peggy Gilly Spy, Catherine Buffinglio, Don Whalen, and Dick Sargent, Burdett Pratt and Bestie Smith, Nina Prelak, Jeff McCullen, Hannah Brazil, Michael Sweetser, and David Lundy, Virginia Alsert, and Nubia Penita Alcaraz. 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

0: Corona Borealis, the Northern Crown, could be about to add another jewel, at least for a while. A star system there has been flaring up every 80 years. The last outburst was in 1946, so it's due for the next one. T Corona Borealis is actually a binary, two stars locked in a mutual orbit. One of them is a white dwarf, the corpse of a star that was once like the sun. The other is a red giant, a star that's puffed up as it nears the end of its own life. The white dwarf pulls hydrogen off the surface of its bloated companion. The gas forms a spinning disk around the white dwarf. Gas at the inner edge of the disk spirals onto the white dwarf. The white dwarf's gravity is quite strong, so the infalling gas is squeezed into a thin layer and heated to tens of millions of degrees. That eventually triggers a runaway nuclear explosion, like a giant hydrogen bomb. The outburst is known as a nova, a Latin word that means new. When the bomb goes off, the system shines tens of thousands of times brighter than average. That makes it visible to the eye alone, even though it's 3,000 light years away. So keep an eye out for this new jewel in the Northern Crown. Corona Borealis is high in the southwest at nightfall. It's an upside-down semicircle of stars, with the brightest star at its middle. T Corona is close to the top left end of the semicircle. We'll talk about another bright nova tomorrow. Our web address is stardate.org. For the University of Texas McDonald Observatory, I'm Billy Henry.
1: I always love those. There's like all the star dates. I always used to, when I was a little kid, and my dad and I, we used to put on WMR and just hang out, play some games. I always loved that. I always loved listening to that. Every single time my dad and I were like talking about something, and I was like, "Dad, I'd love to hear more, but star dates on." It was awesome. I love that. I'm still into science today. All right. Next up, we have One Love by Bob Marley.

All right, so that was One Love by Bob Marley, one of the songs that my dad and I listened to a couple, like, I think it was Wednesday. Yeah, Tuesday. And what's really famous about One Love and the One Love concert is that Bob Marley famously took Michael Manley's, the leader of People National Party, and served as a prime minister, and Edward Seaga, the opposite leader of Jamaica, Liberty Party, JLP, and he took them and raised them over their head. Mind you, they're opposites, like, they're kind of, like, the opposite political leaders, kind of, like, they're against each other, and raised them over their hand and, like, united their hands at the One Love concert, and, like, nothing happened. Like, no one got, like, mad or anything. And it was, like, it was very famous because it was, like, a symbolic part of the concert, because it, like, showed how powerful reggae and, like, just that calming music is. All right. Up next, we have Fool in the Rain by Led Zeppelin, which is an amazing drum song. So just listen for the parts. It kind of sounds like samba in a way at one point.

0: that was Fool in the Rain by Led Zeppelin. That song's just amazing. Like, that's amazing. It's so awesome. We have some more advertisements for you. Sorry, we have to do this. I kind of like doing them, though. And plus, you get to learn about what, how people and what, like, businesses support WLMR, which is awesome. All right, Jace is going to read this one for you.
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0: 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And if you want to keep that coming, because WLMR has to pay for all this equipment to be used, so please support WLMR. It's also awesome too. All right. Up next we have "The Wizard" by Black Sabbath, which is just the harmonica intro is so insanely good.

break down one of the great Tom Petty songs, and before you heard The Wizard by Black Sabbath, and before that you heard Fool in the Rain by Led Zeppelin, which I like love just all these like amazing drum songs, like The Wizard, Bill Ward, I mean, like, he's just insane. He's like, so they're used, like, he used to be in a jazz band before Black Sabbath, so it carried, like, the jazz kind of, like, feel and swing carried over to Black Sabbath. And that's why you have most of the songs that you have today, like War Pigs, Fairies Wear Boots, and The Wizard. Because it's all about that swing, and he has that feel that gives it so much energy and power. 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All right, back with the music. Up next, we have Paradise City by Guns N' Roses. And I'm not sure if I told you guys yet, but I am going to the Guns N' Roses concert, and I got VIP tickets thanks to a shout out to Mark Strakel and Barbara Strakel for getting me the for helping or like getting me the Guns N' Roses tickets. So Barbara Strakel helped convince her son Bob Strakel to, because he works for like a sound guy for or a sound like kind of like he helps set up the sound and lights and stuff like that and like the technical stuff, and he worked for Guns N' Roses, so he got me like the best VIP tickets. And I'm like, I'm so happy, like I'm overjoyed, because oh, I love Guns N' Roses, and this would be my this is my first concert, like actual first big concert, so I'm like really excited. So shout out to them, and shout out to Carson, my cousin. It's his birthday today, and shout out to Danny, my other cousin. It was his birthday, I think it was Friday, yeah, yesterday. So shout out to them, and yeah, up next we have Paradise City.

0: That was Paradise City by Guns N' Roses. And up next, we have I'm Shipping Up to Boston by the Dropkick Murphys, which is an amazing song. Sorry, my bad. I forgot. We have top of the hour before that. My bad. All right.
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0: All right. So, yeah. And we have Shipping Up to Boston. My bad about

0: All right, so. All right, so we have some one quick announcement, and then we'll get back to. All right. Join Truro Public Library on Tuesday, August 11th at 6 p.m. for an exclusive look at a gripping maritime mystery. Maritime attorney and author David J. Farrell, Jr. pulls back the curtains on his latest book, Dead in the Water, featuring a foreignist investigation into the baffling case of Nathan Carman. For more information, visit trurolibrary.org or call our 508-487-1125. I'm not usually into like mysteries and blood, but that actually sounds like a really good book. I would go check it out. And so up next we're gonna have I Don't Know by Ozzy Osbourne, which is an amazing song. Just like I think it really stars Ozzy's vocals and really shows like how good he is at what he does. We're just gonna wait for a couple more ads to go by. I hate ads. But yeah, so I'm really excited for the concert and then Public Enemies opening for them. So I'm excited to see like Flavor Flav and Chuck D
1: Oh,
0: and Terminator
1: yeah.
0: X.
1: About Flavor Flav, I was at the Rock and Roll Hall of Fame in 2023. My dad saw him walk in to the Rock and Roll Hall of Fame, and my dad was just yelled, "Flavor Flav!"
0: That's crazy.
1: It was super funny.
0: All right.
1: Oh, I might be going to some. I might be going to. I'm going to Three Dog Night in like a month. I'm also going to Face to Face at the Melody Tent again. And the AC/DC tribute. They're really good.
0: Is it Power Load?
1: I don't know. I'll look into it.
0: I think it might be Power Load because I've seen them before. They're really good.
1: Yeah.
0: All right.
1: They're awesome.
0: We have I Don't Know by Ozzy Osbourne.

that was I Don't Know by Ozzy Osbourne. And so I have a couple quick announcements. 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All right, back to the music. Up next. Hold on, sorry, my bad, something just happened. 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

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I don't know. Maybe. All right. Back to the music. We have No More Mr. Nice Guy.

0: All right, that was No More Mr. Nice Guy by Alice Cooper. That song's just, it's amazing. I it's so awesome.
1: Yeah, I like Alice Cooper.
0: Oh, yeah, he's really good. He's, like, probably one of my favorite musicians. Just, like, and one of our custodians, actually, his name's Mr. Mike. He's goated. He used to be in a rock band. He opened for, like, Ozzy Osbourne and all the big names. And he's gone to a Alice Cooper concert before, but, and he's actually met Alice Cooper, but this time he's getting, like, front row seats, like, legit right at the stage, so he's really excited, because he's, like, his favorite musician. 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All right, and back to the music with Night Moves by Bob Seger.

woke last night to the sound of thunder. How far off, I sat and wondered. Started humming a song from 1962. In a funny how the night moves.

All right. That was Night Moves by Bob Seger. And shout out to my grandma, because she's actually becoming a member. So you guys should do the same. Shout out to my aunt who requested the song. It's Ramblin' Man by the Allman Brothers. Yeah, so here it is.

0: That was Ramblin' Man by the Allman Brothers. It's an amazing song. And just a couple quick announcements. Just gotta get through these announcements, and then we'll be good for the rest of the show. Yeah. All right. This is our last one. WMR is supported by the community organizing, like the Lily House. You're invited to join the Lily House for a summer celebration honoring Phoebe Judge, host and co-creator of the groundbreaking podcast This Is Love. Phoebe reads a mystery, a celebration of life and love, is a benefit that supports the Lily House mission, provided compassionate end-of-life care at no cost to those in need. The evening will feature a conversation between Phoebe Judge and Lily House Excavation Director Don Walsh, as they explore the many expressions of love and central role at the end-of-life care. All right, Jace, you want to read the rest?
1: Okay. 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
0: All right, and back to the music. And up next, we have, this is Jace's suggestion, The Boys of Summer by Donnie Henley.

0: That was Boys of the Summer by Don Henley. Oh, and there's an ad.
1: It's a very good song. Yeah, so I was saying, we have some, like, good, like, James Brown and, like, war songs. And
0: Coldplay.
1: We have another Bob Marley song. Yeah, we have some Coldplay. But I was just talking about, like, so, like I was saying, like, my dad and I have this, like, so my drum teacher, Brad, he wants me to, like, listen to, like, different types of music for the summer. So my dad and I decided that it would be a good idea to, like, just do it every day and, like, just take the weekends off, and then we'll just listen to music. So, yeah, so I was talking about, like, the Metal Mondays and, like, Tropical Tuesdays. And, yeah, so it's really fun, and we just get to kind of, like, find out where metal was came from. And one of, like, the big beginners of metal was, I think it was, yeah, it was, like, it was mainly Black Sabbath. They just started, like, back in the day, like, when Black Sabbath came out, it was, like, all Beach Boys and, like, Beatles, and they were the pop bands. But they still incorporated that rock aspect, which was very important for Black Sabbath, because then they took that, and they just made it so much heavier, and Ozzy's vocals really kind of, like, took that heaviness and kind of, like, jumbled it around and made it more, like, dark, and it was, like, yeah, it was just amazing. So, up next we have Over the Mountain by Ozzy Osbourne.

0: Yeah.
1: That was You and Me by Dave Matthews. I wanted to pick that song because my mom is a huge Dave Matthews fan. I mean, to a next level. And yeah, I just wanted to pick that. And I just dedicate that song to my mom.
2: Yeah, it's an amazing song. I feel like Dave Matthews, they're an original band, but then they're also a cover band, which makes them so, like, unique. Like, most bands, like, they'll cover songs, like, every now and again, but, like, Dave Matthews is both, which is what I really like about Dave Matthews, just because it kind of mixes it up.
1: And there's, like, a bunch of different instruments, too. I really think that, what's his name? Carter Beauford. I think he's one of the best drummers, like, ever. Trent, what do you think of Carter?
2: Yeah, he's really good. He's, like, he keeps down the beat, but also makes it, like, spicy.
1: Yeah. Anyways. Yeah.
2: It's an amazing song. Up next we have Sharp Dressed Man by I don't know what's going on. Sharp Dressed Man by ZZ Tops.

That was Sharp Dressed Man by ZZ Top. Alright. Anyways, I love ZZ Top. ZZ Top's such a good band. I always practice LaGrange. It's like just a classic song. Alright. Up next is yet another Dave song. Well, it's a Dave covered this, which is Sledgehammer Live. Thank you.

0: That was Sledgehammer by Peter Gabriel, but it was covered by Dave Matthews, and it was live.
1: And up next, we have Funky Drummer by James Brown. This is one of the songs that my dad listened to, yesterday. And I forget what his name is, but I'll get back to you on Funky Drummer. So, the drummer for James Brown. So, basically, he did a solo in this, and it got, clipped, thousands upon thousands of times by all kinds of artists, and, mainly pop and hip-hop and rock, or not rock, but, pop and hip-hop, and he did not get paid a single cent. And what's even more sad is he was battling cancer, and he couldn't pay his hospital bills, but then, you know what's amazing? Prince came through and paid $80,000 worth of medical bills, which is awesome. But it's also just insane that this such famous musician got no credit for what he did and couldn't even pay his own medical bills. It's so sad. But anyway, this is Funky Drummer by James Brown right after this ad goes by. Oh, his name's Clyde Stubblefield. My bad. Sorry, I don't know why I spaced on that. But he's insane. He's so good. But yeah.
0: What do you think of James Brown's role in the Blues Brothers movie?
1: I really liked it. I liked that. It was the gospel church. It was really fun.
0: Yeah. Who's your favorite character
1: in the Blues Brothers movie?
0: Yeah.
1: Probably Ray Charles or James Brown.
0: I think Ray Charles is my favorite.
1: Yeah. All right.
0: He plays such a fun role.
1: Yeah. Here's Funky Drummer by James Brown, part 1 and 2.

I'm so sorry. We forgot to do top of the hour again. I'm so sorry. 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

0: This was Funky Drummer Part 1 and 2 by James Brown. Such a good song. Anyway, do you just want to introduce the next song?
1: Yep. Okay. The next song is Low Rider.
0: Oh my god.
1: By War.
0: By War,
1: yeah.

0: That was Lowrider by War. My dad is actually learning how to play that on harmonica, and he's actually no, he has learned how to play it on a harmonica. He's actually really good at it, and yeah, so we're gonna like jam soon and stuff. Since I play drums, so yeah, and he has like a bullet mic and stuff. Jace, what is your favorite artist?
1: You know, I hate this question, but I'm gonna answer anyways. This might not surprise people since we've been playing like this kind of music, but I like old like 80s, 90s, 70s musicians like Elton John, Billy Joel. I like Aerosmith a lot, especially like Walk This Way and like Dream On and stuff.
0: Oh no, Jace, I meant paint artist. No, I'm just joking. Anyway, the Outer Cape Music Festival is on Saturday, September 5th, and Sunday, September 6th. Tickets on sale now at outercapemusicfest.com. Actually, my band is actually playing here, and we're opening for the Baja Men. So if you've never heard of them... Oh, yeah, Jace is going. But he's not sure, but you'll definitely see me there, and you'll be, like, able to meet me and stuff. And all like my band, which is called Watch Your Step, we're playing Sunday, September 6th, and we're opening for the Baja Men. If you've never heard of that band, it's there's this song, it's called Who Let the Dogs Out, and they did it, so we are opening for them, which is, I'm like, oh my goodness, I'm so excited. But yeah, so please buy some tickets, just get them. DJ White's such a good guy, he's running it. And yeah, so you can buy them at OuterCapeMusicFest.com. 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
1: And the next song is Hungry Like a Wolf by Duran Duran.

That was Hungry Like a Wolf by Duran Duran. Up next, we have Jammin' by Bob Marley. Shout out to my mom because she loves Bob Marley.

That was Jammin' by Bob Marley, and up next, this is a little different. We have Intergalactic by the Beastie Boys.

0: All right, sorry, we had to cut it short a little bit, but...
1: But that was Intergalactic by the Beastie Boys.
0: And
1: anyways,
0: this is Trent and Jace
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2: Okay.

sorry, I forgot. So, there's this man who's coming in right after us. He's super nice. His name's Scott Barrow or Burrow. Wait, how do you? Burrow. And his show is Stage Door. So stick around for that, because I'm excited for that. Right there.

0: Well, folks, that was TNT by AC/DC from Trent and Jace, an amazing show. And now we're going to do something completely different, which is to go from playing the Beastie Boys and AC/DC right into some Broadway show tunes. Call our little show Stage Door. But before we get into it, I want to just talk about something really close to home. As I think many of you know, the Jack of Hearts Club opened at the P-Town Theater this week. It's running Thursday through Sunday. Now through September 6th, and it was written and developed right here in town over several years by people who absolutely love this town enough to put it on a stage. That cast recording came out yesterday. We're going to play some songs from it. I think probably the first radio program in the United States to play music from that incredible musical. Many of you know that premise. It's a gay bar in Provincetown, 1963, last day of summer. And if you've spent any time here, you know what that last day can feel like. But I think what John Richardson and that cast captured in the show, in that score, goes beyond what I would call a season ending. It's kind of about arriving somewhere, and it's finally feeling like you belong there, and about being seen. And I don't think that that's a 1963 feeling exclusively. That's a today feeling right here in P-Town. That's a this morning feeling. So our first song this afternoon, this morning, still the morning. We're here for 2.5 hours. A lot of us heard John play that at the piano bar for years, long before the show ever debuted last year. So it comes with some history already built in. Many of us know it. We love it. So this set today is for everyone out of hand in making that show, for bringing it to the stage, for bringing it to life, and for everyone in this particular wonderful, ridiculous little town and across the Cape, because we know folks have traveled far and wide to see that show. Just a little bit about the shape of today's show. We're going to move through those 2.5 hours I mentioned, built around a very loose arc. Darkness and light, striving, finally, a little love and belonging. That's Broadway for you. So if it feels like some of the mood shifts under you as you go, that's on purpose. We've got some Sondheim, which we always have because I always play Sondheim. I'm trying to lay off the company, though. A couple of numbers from shows that flopped the first time around and got their due decades later. And we've even got some Randy Roberts, our own friend here in Key West and Provincetown, doing Torch Song by the Way of Chance. It's a musical from a few years back. We're going to hear him twice, actually, so listen up for that. That's the shape of the show. Let's get into it, friends.
1: I didn't know what to do. I didn't know where to go. But I came down to Provincetown, and now I think I know.

create a crepe Suzette. Have your cake and eat it too. Use a filling rich and refined.

0: the amazing Heather Headley. Easiest Life from Aida, 2000. That song was actually cut before the show reached Broadway, but it was restored later, and she won a Tony for that role. For that, Randy Roberts, our friend from Provincetown in Key West, was playing a character called The Lady in a musical called Chance from 2013-2014 out in San Francisco. For that, Still Hurting the Last 5 Years, and we started with Where I Belong from the Jack of Hearts Club. We'll have some more music from the Jack of Hearts Club during the show today. I do work for this set list. I do have something ready to go for the full 2.5 hours, but if there's a song you want to hear that you haven't heard in a long time, call in. Let me know. 508-487-2619 if you want to call in and have something played on air during our Broadway stage door show today. Happy to try to squeeze something in there. My mom requested ZZ Top last time, I think, during the show. We won't be playing ZZ Top today, but we can play other Broadway show tunes. Just a couple more songs before we get to the top of the hour and head into our second hour. We'll start with a little Claiborne Elder.
1: Yes, she looks for me. Good. 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I had thought she understood. They have never understood, and no reason that they should.

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0: 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We're also streaming worldwide at WOMR.org. Heading into our second hour here, we close that first set with an absolutely beautiful Brittany Rolfe singing Maybe I'm More from the Jack of Hearts Club. Again, if you're just joining, that's the original cast recording from the show Jack of Hearts Club here in Provincetown. That cast recording was just released to the world yesterday, and so we're listening to some of it here today. For that, Finishing the Hat, maybe the only Sondheim I'm playing today, if you can possibly imagine it. But if you want to hear some Sondheim, I'd love to hear about it. Call in, 508-487-2619. I've already gotten a couple requests. We'll see what we can squeeze in here. But we're going to keep going with our set here today. Thanks for joining.
1: All right, that's what I'm talking about. Now, everyone, give it up for the maid of honor, Angelica Schuyler.

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0: thirsty, coño!
1: Can I get a Pepsi and some packing tape?
2: My cousin over there with his tongue hanging out has been meaning to ask you...
1: Yes?
2: ...what a lady such as yourself might be doing tonight.
1: Does your cousin dance?
2: Like a drunk Cheeto Rivera.
1: Okay. After Nina's dinner, we can hit a few clubs and check out the fireworks.

Little In the Heights there to close out the start of our second hour. In the Heights was Lin-Manuel Miranda's big show in New York. I saw it in Los Angeles years and years ago. For that, little Norbert singing Fight the Dragons from Big Fish, a request from Tom over at Show Queen Gallery. And we started the set with Satisfied from Hamilton. Well, we're all talking about it, so it feels like we should have a public service announcement from the Provincetown Health Department. State and national officials are investigating a multi-state outbreak of Cyclospora, a parasite that causes gastrointestinal illness. No cases have been reported in Barnstable County or on Cape Cod, but nationwide more than 1,600 cases have been reported across 34 states, with no deaths. The source has not yet been identified. There's some talk of lettuce. Cyclospora spreads through contaminated food or water, not person to person. To reduce risk, choose whole produce, rinse all fruits and vegetables under running water, scrub firm produce, and cook vegetables and herbs when possible. If you've got a good recipe for cooked lettuce, let me know. 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Got a couple requests. I'm going to try to get them in here. If you'd like to make one, 508-487-2619. We're going to keep going with Stage Door. Broadway folks, you got to love it.

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Well, let me tell you something. You are way off track. Can't you see I'm different? Or are you still that blind? No, you stand right there and take it.

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4: working for a tiny compensation, hoping for a thunder of salvation. The art of making art is putting it together, bit by bit, part by part.

Well, I lied earlier. That was some more Sondheim. And yes, that was Julie Enders. She never actually appeared in a full production of Sunday in the Park with George, but she recorded that in 1993 as a form of tribute to Sondheim and to that work. That was putting it together. For that, Sutton Foster, with her breakout, she won a Tony for it, Thoroughly Modern Millie from 2002. That song was Jimmy. For that, a really fun song. I've not actually seen the production of The Prom from 2018, but really a fantastic song. And we started this set with a song from 9 to 5. Dolly Parton actually wrote that whole score. It was written fresh for the stage. That song was Get Out and Stay Out. 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The Real Inspector Hound is a witty, fast-paced spoof of an Agatha Christie-style whodunit, where theater critics watching a country house mystery are unexpectedly drawn into the onstage murder plot themselves. For tickets and more information, you can call the Cape Rep box office at 508-896-1888 or visit caperep.org. 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I had a request for a song, feels like it was meant to be, from a 1947 Rodgers and Hammerstein production called Allegro. The song is The Gentleman's a Dope. If you've listened here before, you know that I love Liz Callaway. Stephen Sondheim loved Liz Callaway, said she had the cleanest voice for his music, and her voice is absolutely impeccable. So here's Liz Callaway singing that song from the Rodgers and Hammerstein.

0: the door.
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The absolutely amazing Sharon D. Clarke. That's from Carolina Change. It's actually book and lyrics written by Tony Kushner, 2004. Absolutely amazing. For that, Rent, to get a little Rent in. Jonathan Larson's Rent. One song, Glory. And before that, as I said, from Rodgers and Hammerstein's Allegro, Liz Callaway singing The Gentleman is a Dope. In our next set, we've got our next segment, a song from Follies. Terry White, who is someone we know in Key West. She comes to our karaoke bar sometimes and sings Somewhere Over the Rainbow, and it's incredible. She just walks around town, just like Judy Blume, these famous folks just living their lives. Had a couple requests come in. We're going to work those into the show. We're going until 2 o'clock if you want to hear something, 508-487-2619. I've heard from friends and callers in Wyoming, here on Cape Cod, and Maine. We're going to put a request on from Maine here shortly. Out of Philly, we'll have got a request. London, some friends who just got into London were listening. And some family in Denver listening, so thanks for calling in. Thanks for listening. These tracks I've been putting in the background, if you can hear them, sometimes it comes off, it's almost a little too quiet. Just some piano sessions from Benny Martin of Instrumentals. This is out of Waitress, obviously. She used to be mine. But we'll keep going with Follies right after this brief message.

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Music by Rafe Von Williams, Bela Bartok, and Pancho Vladigerov. Memory, Tradition, and Transformation from Scotland, Hungary, Romania, and Bulgaria. Craig W. Combs and John Thomas Piano, Peter Kendall Clark Baritone, Monica Veresh Clarinet. 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

Well, it's not technically Broadway, but it is one of my favorite duets of all time. That's Judy and Barbara from a TV special in 1963. It's actually a great little happy video. Go look it up on YouTube. I think everyone has covered that song since 1930, but happy to play that version. I was going to play a song called My Body from actually a great cast recording, a musical called The Life from 1997, but someone called in and requested some West Side Story, and there's always room for West Side Story, so we played Maria. And as I said, we started that set out with what I would call Sondheim's mirror number, kind of aging showgirls performing beside their younger silent selves. That was Terry White doing Who's That Woman, a fantastic song. We're heading into our final hour here. These requests have been fun. Happy to break things up. Got a little bit of everything in here, including a couple more from the Jack of Hearts Club. But we're going to start out with Nichelle Lewis singing a song from The Wiz. I got to see her a couple weeks ago as Sarah in the new production of Ragtime, which is absolutely one of the most incredible productions I've ever seen. Really special to see that at Lincoln Center. So we'll have some Nichelle Lewis singing home for us.

You need a little tearjerker. I've had so many requests for Audra today. We're going to play another Audra song a bit later. I think I've played her every time I've done this show. But that was her from her... It's called I'll Be Here. It's not... It's pretty rarely produced at the scale I think it deserves, but I think it's a real treat to hear it. She keeps it in her regular concert rotation. Before that, requests from my friend Jason, independently owned, the incredible Alex Newell from Shucked. Absolutely amazing. Y un saludo a mis amigos argentinos que están escuchando hoy aquí mismo en Provincetown. Glad you're here. And we started this set, as I said, with Nichelle Lewis, originating that Dorothy role in 2022, the revival of The Wiz. Really amazing. And that role, actually, that she's playing now in Ragtime, Sarah, was Audra McDonald's role, which she originated in 1998. That is not true. That number is not true. It is much older than that. Don't listen to me. Support for WMR comes from Provincetown Independent, where summer is a busy season in the newsroom. This June, four summer fellows will join. This June, four summer fellows did join the Independent to spend 10 weeks learning the principles and practice of community journalism. These college reporters bring fresh perspectives and help tell the stories of this place. The fellows stay with local host households. Community members interested in hosting can learn more by emailing Janet at localjournalismproject.org. There was actually a really remarkable segment, I would say, in the Independent just a few weeks ago where those fellows wrote about one another. It's worth going to look up. It's an amazing paper. 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We're going to keep going. I know I've cheated a little bit here and played some things that aren't necessarily explicitly Broadway. This is from a Netflix version, but I think you'll like it.

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1: But you've actually been in New York before.
0: Yes. No. But I've seen Home Alone 2 quite a few times.
1: Are you serious?
0: There's pizza for breakfast. The steam in the air. 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

0: for me in New York. Is that Times Square?
1: Nope, that's Queens.
0: Awesome. She's called the Big Apple. No one knows why. But she's my kind of town and I'm her kind of street smart guy. I'll stroll up the Broadway. I'll order a beer. I'll scream at the Statue of Liberty. Hey lady, I'm walking here! My home, the city of stories, where everything's 70 stories high, where everyone kisses their blues goodbye. The cinema city I've waited the whole of my life to see. Are you talking on me? Is that what I think it is?
1: What do you think it is?

0: the city of angels. It's the city of sin. It's a city of immigrants, buddy, I'll fit right in. The land of the brave, the home of the free, the Liberty City where even my father wants to hang out with me. Home, the snow in the city tomorrow, just see it come twinkling down. And that's why they all call it Tinsel Town. There's hundreds of thousands of people just living the dream out there. And there's love in the air.
1: Okay, we're about to leave the train and then we're gonna be in New York.
0: Yes.
1: You're not gonna freak out?
0: Oh.

Close that set. That was Jeremy Jordan and Jonathan Groff, actually, both Art House alums, folks. I think there's really something special in that song. That's Miscast. Miscast is changing up the roles that we know as traditional songs off Broadway. From Broadway, I should say. That Let Me Be Your Star is actually from Smash, originally. For that, Two Strangers. Musical Two Strangers. Carry a Cake Across New York, I think, is the full name, with their song New York. Of course, something else from the Jack of Hearts Club, Shadows. Absolutely beautiful song. Sitting here in the studio by myself with tears in my eyes as I listen to songs that I picked out but certainly didn't write, have anything to do with. Absolutely beautiful. And we started that with a song, My House, from Matilda. It's just a little song about a tiny impoverished life that she's made her own and found beautiful anyway, from a character called Miss Honey. Now, our next set's going to have some requests in it. It's a little bit of a mishmash here coming in our last half hour, but if you want to squeeze something else in, 508-487-2619. I just saw the phone ring again, but I couldn't pick it up because I'm babbling. So we'll get into the next set after these messages.

0: This is Mark O'Leary, host of Listoon Varna. Listoon Varna is about music that's Celtic, Celtic-derived, Celtic-related, Celtic-inspired, and anything else that strikes our fancy. Because as Christy says, everybody needs a break.
1: Everybody needs a break. 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
2: 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Hope to see you there.

All right. We've taken a few requests. The list is starting to come apart here at the end. But that was Casey Levy with you from the cast of Ghost. She is, as you know, playing the character of Mother in Ragtime right now. Really amazing. Before that, Gavin Creel's Unfinished World. It's a song he wrote. He actually was inspired to write that. It's really, it sounds, just kind of thinking about Christian imagery, but it's really about him. It's about self-acceptance as his journey. And that was a request from Stephen, who's listening to the show sitting in London with Dan right now. They're listening to the show, having a cocktail. So hello from across the pond. For that, a request from Philadelphia. Ryan in Philadelphia wanted to hear a song from Spring Awakening, so we played Those You've Known. And we started that set with a request for Lily. Audra McDonald, I think that's our third time playing her today, but why not, right? She spends time in Provincetown on our stage. She was here in May. So we put her up with Norm Lewis and David Allen Greer. And that was Summertime. All right, we're going to keep going here. We just had one final request from our friends down in the West End at Heavy Pedal to hear Maybe This Time. So we're going to play Natasha Richardson's version of Maybe This Time.

0: your life you wanted men, and when you got it up to have them, who knew it could end your life?
1: I left my kid and left my wife to be

That was Christian Borle and Andrew Nels singing What Would I Do? Before that, as I said, Maybe This Time by Natasha Richardson. Thanks for being here today. Opera House is coming up next. I've got two songs to close us out. I promised to hear Randy Roberts twice in today's show, so you'll hear that now. Another song from Chance, the musical, Somewhere in Time. And I've never started a show and ended a show with the same song, but given the release of the Jack of Hearts Club, that cast recording yesterday, and how incredibly special that show is, we're going to close with the very song we started with, which is Where I Belong, which feels right for the station. Thanks for being here.

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Good afternoon, this is Reed Boland, your host today for WOMR's Opera House, and today we will hear a performance of Boris Godunov. But before we do that, we have a few announcements we would like to bring you. Cape Cod Wave Magazine is an online magazine featuring long-form journalism that explores the character and culture of Cape Cod. Cape Cod Wave profiles some of the Cape's most interesting and important figures, from politicians to surfers to musicians, and covers key issues like housing and climate change. They've even documented WOMR's history on their 40th anniversary. Discover their salty air journalism at Cape Cod Wave. com. 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

0: And now, in just a moment, we will go on to the opera. I'm just calling it up here. Boris Godunov.
1: Haunted by guilt, Tsar Boris Godunov is losing his grip. Meanwhile, an ambitious young man spies an opportunity to steal the crown. What lengths will they both go to in pursuit of power? Hello, I'm Lisa Flynn. We're at London's Covent Garden today for a performance of an intensely dark and powerful opera, Modest Mussorgsky's Boris Godunov. Sir Bryn Terfel leads the cast in the title role, and the Royal Opera Chorus and Orchestra are conducted by Mark Wigglesworth. Today we have the original version of Boris Godunov, set in seven scenes performed without break. Mussorgsky paints a remarkably raw portrait of Boris's complex character, but as Bryn Terfel told the BBC, it's his tender side that he finds most interesting.
2: The small yet very telling moments that he has with his children shows that he is a wonderful father. So whenever I have those kind of moments, I make it as tender as I can possibly have them, and in a warm, quiet, pianissimo bass baritone voice. Because I really do consider Boris as being a bass baritone. He's not a bass. Mm-hmm. Absolutely no way he's a bass, because you need those higher tessituras with this role. I was talking to some of my colleagues, and you treat Boris a little bit like Don Giovanni in the way that you sing him, especially when it gets to the death scene, which is one of the most incredible scenes for a singer to portray, and that you have your youngster with you as well. It's incredibly touching for me on the stage.
1: Bryn Terfel, our Boris Godunov in today's performance. Before the opera begins, Boris commits the heinous act of having the late Tsar's heir, the 8-year-old Prince Dmitri, assassinated so he can seize power. As the curtain rises, we're outside a monastery near Moscow, where police force a crowd to plead with Boris to become Tsar, but he refuses. Pilgrims pray for help, and the crowd is ordered to gather at the Kremlin the next morning. The following day, the bells of Moscow herald the coronation of Boris. But racked with guilt, the new Tsar asks God to look kindly on him. Between scenes 2 and 3, years pass, and Boris proves to be a wise ruler. But some believe the country's famine is divine punishment for his murder of the rightful heir, Dmitri. In a monastery, the elderly monk Pimen is completing a chronicle of Russian history. He tells his novice, Grigory, about Boris's rise to power and mentions that the murdered Dmitri would have been the novice's age. Grigory decides to pass himself off as the Tsarevich. At an inn, Grigory meets two vagabond friars, Varlam and Misail, and tries to use them as cover when the police arrive. Varlam realizes what is happening, and Grigory escapes over the border. In the Kremlin apartments, Boris consoles his daughter Ksenia after her fiancé's death. Prince Shuisky arrives with news of the pretender claiming to be the Tsarevich and tries to calm Boris. Left alone, Boris is terrified. Believing he sees Dmitri's ghost, he prays for forgiveness. Outside the cathedral, a group of children torment a holy fool, and as Boris passes by, he asks the fool to pray for him. Instead, he laments Russia's dark future. At the Kremlin, the counselors hold an emergency meeting, and Prince Shuisky describes the Tsar's unstable mental state, which is confirmed when Boris enters. Pimen is brought in to describe a miraculous cure performed at the tomb of Dmitri, causing Boris to collapse. He bids farewell to his son and prays for Russia as his life ebbs away. In our cast, we have Sir Bryn Terfel in the title role of Boris Godunov, Jemez McCorkle as Grigory, Adam Palka is Pimen, as Prince Shuisky, John Dasik, as Varlam, Alexander Roslovets, as Misael, Alistair Elliott, Hannah Edmonds is Ksenia, and Ming Jae Lei is the Holy Fool. Mark Wigglesworth leads the Royal Opera House Orchestra and Chorus. William Spalding is Chorus Director. Now, from London's Covent Garden, here is the original 1869 version of Modest Mussorgsky's Boris Godunov.

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0: As Boris Godunov's life fades away, he prays for Russia. His son Fyodor cradles him before being led away, seemingly to be crowned the next Tsar. But when the false Dmitry appears with a knife, it becomes clear that history is about to repeat itself. That was the original 1869 version of Modest Mussorgsky's opera Boris Godunov, in a revival of the production at the Royal Ballet and Opera. In our cast were Sir Bryn Terbel in the title role, Jemez McCorkle was Grigori, Adam Polka was Pimen, as Prince Shusky, John Dasik, as Varlam, Alexander Roslavets, as Misael, Alistair Elliott, Hannah Edmonds was Ksenia, Robert Barry Rowe was Fyodor, and Ming J. Lei was the Holy Fool. Mark Wigglesworth led the Royal Opera House Orchestra and Chorus. Next week, we stay in London and head to Royal Albert Hall for Mozart's beloved comic opera, The Marriage of Figaro, presented by the Glyndebourne Festival. Riccardo Minazzi leads the orchestra of the Age of Enlightenment and a stellar cast. I hope you'll be listening. Daniel Goldberg is the producer of our WFMT opera series, thanks to Rebecca Nystedt and the WFMT operations team. Our executive producer is Roger White. Today's program comes from a partnership with the European Broadcasting Union and the BBC. I'm Lisa Flynn. Thanks for listening. Celebrating 50 years, this is the WFMT Radio Network.
1: 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And as I mentioned, we will play more music by Modest Mussorgsky. We'll play what is probably his most famous orchestral work, although he did not orchestrate it. It is his Pictures at an Exhibition, which originated as a piano piece for piano solo. However, it was orchestrated by Maurice Ravel in the first or second decade of the 20th century. We will hear it performed here by the Chicago Symphony Orchestra, conducted by Fritz Reiner. Mussorgsky's Pictures at an Exhibition.

0: Mussorgsky's Pictures at an Exhibition, in the orchestration by Maurice Ravel. It was performed here by the Chicago Symphony Orchestra, conducted by Fritz Reiner. 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
0: 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WOMR supports community organizations like the Lily House. You are invited to join the Lily House for a summer celebration honoring Phoebe Judge, host and co-creator of the groundbreaking podcasts This Is Love and Phoebe Reads a Mystery. A celebration of life and love is a benefit that supports the Lily House's mission to provide compassionate end-of-life care at no cost to those in need. The evening will feature a conversation between Phoebe Judge and Lily House Executive Director Dawn Walsh as they explore the many expressions of love and its central role in end-of-life care. The event takes place Tuesday, August 4th at 6 p.m. at Truro Vineyards. Tickets and more information are available at lilyhouse.org. The Homeless Prevention Council is pleased to announce the return of its Backpack in School program. This program equips students in need across the Lower and Outer Cape with customized backpacks and essential school supplies. For further information on how to help local children get ready for the upcoming school year, please visit their website at hpccapecod.org. or call their office at 508-255-9667. And now we will turn to another orchestral work by Mussorgsky that he never finished in his lifetime. It was orchestrated by Rimsky-Korsakov, and that is his well-known Night on Bald Mountain. We will hear it performed here by Yoel Levy and the Atlantic Symphony Orchestra, Mussorgsky's Night on Bald Mountain.

0: Mussorgsky's tone poem or symphonic poem, Night on Bald Mountain, performed here by the Atlanta Symphony Orchestra, conducted by Yoel Levy. And we will return with more music by Mussorgsky after a few announcements.
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And the Mystery Vocalist. 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

And next we will hear Mussorgsky's most famous song cycle, his Songs and Dances of Death. And it is performed here by Shura German, bass, and Nina Walker, piano. Mussorgsky's Songs and Dances of Death.

Mussorgsky as we can, and that is Sunless. It is performed here in an orchestral arrangement by Yevgeny Svetlanov with Natalia Gerasimova, soprano, and the State Symphony Orchestra of Russia, conducted by Yevgeny Svetlanov.

Good evening. 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Stay tuned for the Kitchen Sink.

All right. Hello. Hello, hello, hello, hello. The time is 6:06 here on WOMR. I'm Deborah Kay, and this is The Kitchen Sink. I'm with you until 9 o'clock tonight when it will be house music with DJ Miles Dyson. So, good reading, good reasons to stay tuned to WOMR all night long. I have the usual things planned for you. Last week was a little different. I had the usual things planned, but I had people helping me. And again, a big thank you to Matthew and to Stan for doing the mystery vocalist last week. The mystery vocalist was Linda Carter of Wonder Woman fame. Wonder Woman. It was a good one. It was a good one. Tonight's mystery vocalist, first appearance on the show. I'm pretty positive of that. And second clue, dead. You know, in lowercase letters, dead, not capital letters, dead, but dead. For a while, dead. So all that and more at 7 o'clock after Stardate. Prior to that, I hope to entertain you with some fine music. I've got a few things up my sleeve tonight, so we'll see if we get to them. But before we get started, please let me tell you that programming on WOMR is underwritten by Melissa Yaw of Berkshire Hathaway Home Services, Robert Paul Properties, and Wellfleet. 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All right, let's get started.

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They're here tonight. Dad taught me how to play guitar.

0: And we are at 6:44 here on WOMR. I'm Deborah Kay. This is The Kitchen Sink. Playing some tunes for you. I will be back right after this.
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0: 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All right, what you heard. We started off with the Jaffa live mix of Elevator by Jaffa. After that, Okonski and Rachel Kichlew did Axes. Alicia Biro followed that with Just Wait a Minute. And after that, it was Nectar Wood with Talk to Me Summer. Michael Kiwanuka followed that with Floating Parade. Then we heard from Toshiki Sojima, Takuya Kuroto, and someone else whose name is just some consonants. That song was called Resonance. Gabriella Richardson after that with Mononoke, and then a cover of Murder on the Dance Floor, which I really liked. That was Blue De Tiger. Bonnie Raitt followed that with a live version of Burning Down the House, and she was followed by a live version of

0: Take Me to the River by Eva Cassidy. And we finished up that song with From Live from Austin, Texas, This Must Be the Place. And that was David Byrne. So, all right, back to the music.
1: So kind. Central Park, New York City. Sun was shining. This song came from the skies.

0: Stardate July 18th. A new jewel for the Northern Crown. After this.
1: Hey, it's Kate Pearson from the B-52s on the outer Cape. 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

Hi, this is Jane Fisher from Dixieland Jazz, etc. Whether you're enjoying your Sunday brunch at home or a beignet at the Café du Monde in New Orleans, join me on the first and third Sunday of each month from 9 to 12 a.m. to listen to toe-tapping early jazz that never goes out of style.

0: Stardate July 18th. Corona Borealis, the Northern Crown, could be about to add another jewel, at least for a while. A star system there has been flaring up every 80 years. The last outburst was in 1946, so it's due for the next one. T Corona Borealis is actually a binary, two stars locked in a mutual orbit. One of them is a white dwarf, the corpse of a star that was once like the Sun. The other is a red giant, a star that's puffed up as it nears the end of its own life. The white dwarf pulls hydrogen off the surface of its bloated companion. The gas forms a spinning disk around the white dwarf. Gas at the inner edge of the disk spirals onto the white dwarf. The white dwarf's gravity is quite strong, so the infalling gas is squeezed into a thin layer and heated to tens of millions of degrees. That eventually triggers a runaway nuclear explosion, like a giant hydrogen bomb. The outburst is known as a nova, a Latin word that means new. When the bomb goes off, the system shines tens of thousands of times brighter than average. That makes it visible to the eye alone, even though it's 3,000 light years away. So keep an eye out for this new jewel in the Northern Crown. Corona Borealis is high in the southwest at nightfall. It's an upside-down semicircle of stars, with the brightest star at its middle. T Corona is close to the top left end of the semicircle. We'll talk about another bright nova tomorrow. Our web address is stardate.org. For the University of Texas McDonald Observatory, I'm Billy Henry.
1: And for WOMR at the Schoolhouse, I'm Deborah Kay, and this is The Kitchen Sink. I'm always amazed when I listen to that. How, you know, I believe in science, but sometimes it's like all these light years away. Maybe it's all just supposition. It's probably very, very good supposition. All right. Anyway, that and a nickel. It's 7:06 here on WOMR, this last little set. A couple of tunes from the New York Rock and Soul Review. I'd been talking about that a bit with people in the past couple of weeks, and I thought, let's do it. We heard Groovin', that was Eddie and David Brigati, also known, I believe, as the Young Rascals in their day. Minute by Minute, the man with the great hair, Michael McDonald, and the entire ensemble doing People Got to Be Free. And that takes us, that finishes our first hour, taking us to our second hour, which we're going to begin with the mystery vocalist. So you had some clues at the beginning of the show. They were dead and first time on the show. And before I give you more clues, I'm going to tell you that programming on WOMR is underwritten by Lower Cape Dental Associates, serving patients in Orleans since 1970. Lower Cape Dental Associates is a multi-doctor practice offering comprehensive dental care. 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All right, so now it is time for tonight's mystery vocalist. I gave you your two clues. I'm going to give you one more. This should help a lot. Born in 1904 in Indiana, but raised in Nashville. Tonight's mystery vocalist has been an actor, singer, all kinds of things. Did a lot of radio, worked in bands. 508-487-2619, or you can send your guest to mysteryvocalist92.1 at gmail.com. I only have three songs. So, born in 1904 in Indiana, raised in Nashville, first time on the show, actor, singer, music director, did a lot of work in radio. Might be easy, might not, I'm never sure, but here comes our first song.

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You better be ready about 8:30. 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

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Remember when we get there, honey, the two steps I'm going to have them all. 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

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I'm here on my own tonight. Jane could not be with me. I've been abandoned by all and sundry. I just wanted to say all and sundry. I love that word. So congratulations to Stephanie in Brewster and John in California, who called before the song even hit the air. Those two. Congratulations to Bill in Mashpee, to George and Bunny in Wellfleet, Bill in Chatham, New York. I hope you have a great time when you get here tomorrow. And congratulations to Farland West in New York City. So I don't know how many more clues I'm going to have to give. Tonight's mystery vocalist, we already know, born in 1904 in Indiana, raised in Nashville, was a band leader, an actor, a singer, a voiceover artist, did a lot of radio both as an actor and as a music director. His parents were circus performers. Isn't that cool? And his first name, which I will tell you perhaps, or maybe I won't, his first name is derived from the Cherokee, from what I read. He began as a drummer in San Francisco in the mid-1920s, started an orchestra with another person, and that orchestra played at the St. Francis Hotel for quite a long time. 1933, made a short film that won an Oscar, and started acting in film after that. 508-487-2619, or send your guest to mysteryvocalist92.1@gmail.com. Here comes our next song.

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We have more winners. So congratulations to Fran in Eastham, Matthew, Jonathan, and Stan in Boston, Donna and John, Jimmy Jan, the Jaminator. He's got like nine names now. In Sandwich, Steve and Trish, usually in Ann Arbor, but in Yarmouth tonight. Welcome to the Cape, guys. And LJ and Christopher, how nice to hear from you. And I loved the picture. And it was so nice to see you guys today at the Farmer's Market. So we're at 10 winners, and we have one more song. And I've been proven wrong again. Okay, so last clue. We knew that our mystery vocalist had made a short film that won an Oscar, segued into a lot of films after that in the 40s. Also in there, in the 30s, he became the musical director for Jack Benny's show. And sometime after that, around, in 1942, with his band, he joined the Merchant Marine for a couple of weeks, 16 weeks. He's been married twice, and with his second wife, they had a very popular radio show that came on after Jack Benny's on Sundays, and that show ran from 1946 to 1954. I think for many people of my age, he was also a voiceover artist and did a lot of work for very prominent, When You Wish Upon a Star type organization. We used to go to my Aunt Mary's on Sunday nights to watch it in color. She had the only color television in the family. God, I'm dating myself. But he did a lot of voiceover work and singing, particularly in one animated movie. So I think that's what a lot of us remember him from. So 508-487-2619. You can also send your guest to mysteryvocalist92.1 at gmail.com. Continue to do a lot of voice work for Disney from the 60s into the 70s, did a lot of episodic TV, and was pretty much active almost till the end of his life. So again, 508-487-2619 to send your guest to mysteryvocalist92.1 at gmail.com. Here comes our last song.

All right, and that is it for tonight's Mystery Vocalist. I haven't had any more calls, so all together, I lied. I'm a terrible person. And we want to send congratulations to our very own Scott Penn in New York City. So, Matthew, Jonathan, and Stan are in Provincetown. Steve and Trish are in Yarmouth, not Ann Arbor. Everybody's on the Cape or coming to the Cape because the Cape is the place to be. All right, so who was tonight's mystery vocalist? Phil Harris. Phil Harris of, well, actually quite a lot of fame. His first name was, I found this so interesting, maybe because his parents were in the circus. His first name was Wonga, W-O-N-G-A. And that allegedly was from a Cherokee word meaning messenger of fleet, or perhaps more accurately, fast messenger. So, kind of interesting. Altogether, 11 people correctly identified him. Nice voice. I remember him from one of my favorite movies, which was The Aristocats, which I must have seen. I did a lot of babysitting when I was a teenager, and I always took the kids. Actually, we would go to Roslindale Square. I saw that movie in Roslindale Square more times than I care to remember. The Jungle Book, and his contribution really did kind of change the shape of that film. Robin Hood and a couple of other things. So good work, everybody. I'm very impressed. Phil Harris, our mystery vocalist. And before we get back to the music, because there is more music, because that's what I do, I would like to tell you that this program, I've got to find some, okay, you need to know that this program is made possible by members like you and sustaining members like Dan in Nebraska. Yeah, we're not talking about him tonight. Lee Monk and Jay Bear, Marcel Graff, Peter Gaccioni, Craig Wells and Gregory Ramos, Bill Rooney, Paul and Joe, Bobby and Jack Cremens, John Krynick and Francis Nestor, Tim and Eric in Chapel Hill, Joan Harrington and Sandy Powley, Michelle and Mike Fee, Zig Platter, Cheryl Schwartz, Jan Nelson, Levon in memory of Ella, Martha Coons, Monica King, Mark Berry, Jane and Alan Lucas, Stan and Martin, Tony, that very tall man, and Karen, Robin Zelnak and Ted Spivak, Delilah, Petula, and Flora May, all grown up, Tom and Joe in memory of Pam, L.J. Mitchell, Lucy the Wonder Dog, Roger and Janet, John Shea, Chula Sims, Gregory Taylor, Steve Donovan and Fabi Cruz. Thanks for the Cheez-Its, Steve. Bob and Betsy Higgins-Steele, James Farley and Tom Boland, also known as Farland East, Priscilla Jacket, Gloria Zalosh in memory of Bobby, Bob Donan, Patrick Meager and Michael Guy, Howard Steves, Russ and Nancy Braun, Nadine Jenkins, Abby and Tom Amarello, Christopher Buzek in honor of Bunny Fallon, Peter Falconer, Bud the Night Ranger, the Martinez family, Joe and Meredith Zona, Mike Andrews 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and Peter Parker, Ginny Delaney, Patrick Otten, the other Tom and Giselle, Bob and Kathleen Sobolewski, Elaine and Marilyn and Truro, Deb Drown and Les MacArthur, Julian Carlotti in P-Town, Jody and Bill Hodson, Jane Fisher, Jonathan Worth and Matthew Clark, Frank Barringer, Claudia and Levon, Will Sullivan, Laura and Kent Richardson, Alicia Fields, Mark and Christine Martinez, Mark and Liz Tear, Stephanie Helm, Lonnie Briggs, Sid and Ann, Bob and Sally Rhoda, Sarah and Laura Fisher in memory of Henry Fisher, Barbara in memory of Dana Baum, Mary Beth Weisner, Bob and Carol Bambrick, Roberta Mewshaw, John and Donna Harrison, Barbara Dick and Devil Dog Birdie Courier, Pete and Gretchen Krumpelbeck, Ken Field, Marianne Haler, Dave and Helen Knoss, Karen Joe and Sam Walsh, and Richard Pask in memory of Carol Harris. WOMR is powered by community. We are powered by you. And as you know, with a lot of things that are happening out there, your support matters more than ever. Next week, we start our summer pledge drive. So I'm hoping that if you haven't become a member, you will consider, because membership starts at just $15 a month. You can also become a member for $5 a month if you don't want to be a sustaining member. 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And thanks for playing.
Good work, everybody.

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I worry over situations.

And it is 7:52 here on WOMR. You're listening to The Kitchen Sink. I'm Deborah Kay. What you heard this set. We started off the hour with our mystery vocalist, who was Phil Harris. We heard The Darktown Strutter's Ball, Between the Devil and the Deep Blue Sea, and Lazy River, including Basin Street Blues, followed by Lowell Hopper doing Beneath the Waterfall. Bebo Best and the Super Lounge Orchestra did Overkill. We heard from Josh Lynette, the girl from Ipanema. Ellis Regina and Antonio Carlos Jobim did Bonita. That was followed by John Pizzarella. That song was called Solitude. And after that, it was the Elsie Bianchi Trio with Meditation. Excuse me. Right now in the background, it's Stanley Turrentine and the Three Sounds doing Willow Weep for Me. I'd like to tell you that WOMR is proudly supported by Scully Joe's, Wellfleet's Oyster Bar, Seafood Eatery, and Kalch. 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